Gaither Vocal Band, When He Set Me Free. I'm Brian Crow. 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How about a little Scotty Edmond, Broken Man Can?

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You can sleep tonight. So glad you're with us. Happy Tuesday. 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I'm part of it. I receive information once in a while. It doesn't just fill your email box up. It's great information that you need once in a while, giving you all kinds of great insights on what's going on in and around the area, ticket discounts, and more. So we continue. Here's the Collingsworth family, My Jesus, I Love Thee. By the way, this is a live version. I think you're going to enjoy it.

What an amazing song. Still one of my favorites from Glenn Payne. Of course, he sang with the Cathedral Quartet. I Stand Amazed. Here's Gold City in the middle right here on 88.5 WBNH.

Karen Peck and New River right here on Gospel Radio Favorites. It's Good News Radio on your Tuesday evening. Here's the Irwins, Taste and See.

0: Well, I can't believe it. We are out of time. That's a wrap for tonight. Thanks so much for being a part of Gospel Radio Favorites right here on Good News Radio. Have a great night, as always, my friends. Until next time, may God richly bless you. Take care.
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4: With SRN News, I'm Keith Peters in Washington. Senator Darlene Graham, who succeeded her brother, the late Lindsey Graham, is advancing to the Republican special primary runoff election for U.S. Senate in South Carolina. She defeated a slate of Republicans that included Congressman Ralph Norman and Russell Fry, plus former Governor Mark Sanford. The winner of the August 25th runoff is expected to claim the U.S. Senate seat over the Democratic nominee. Minnesota voters will settle a moderate versus progressive Democratic U.S. Senate primary on Tuesday between centrist U.S. Representative Angie Craig and progressive Lieutenant Governor Peggy Flanagan. In the race for governor, Mike Lindell, known as the My Pillow Guy, leads a crowded Republican primary with President Trump's endorsement, while Senator Amy Klobuchar faces minimal opposition for the Democratic nomination. President Trump reportedly left a NATO summit on a different plane than reporters and some staff thought.
5: The operation involved a ruse where journalists and some White House staff believed that they were on the same plane as Trump. After boarding Air Force One, Trump was secretly transferred to a smaller Air Force C-32A via an airport catering truck. While the White House has not directly addressed that report, it issued a statement highlighting that it uses every tool at its disposal to address threats on the president. So far, no comment from the Secret Service. I'm Lisa Dwyer.
4: On Wall Street today, the Dow Jones Industrial Average down by 184 points, with the Nasdaq dropping 159, with the S&P 500 index lower by 24 points. Oil closed around $83 a barrel on the New York Mercantile Exchange. This is SRN News. Is capital punishment moral?
6: A new poll from the Pew Research Center indicates that 68% of Americans believe the death penalty is morally justified in the case of murder. 28% disagree. Republicans are more likely than Democrats to support execution, 84% to 51%. The poll also reveals that the groups most opposed to the death penalty include young people, college graduates, and members of minority racial groups. Michael Harrington reporting.
4: WNBA Commissioner Kathy Engelbert has sent a memo to teams that addresses ongoing discussions around transgenderism. The memo says the topic will be discussed further by a task force of team presidents and general managers. The league's collective bargaining agreement states only players who are women are eligible to play in the WNBA, but it does not include any more specific language about how the term woman is to be defined. This is SRN News. Chinese authorities are warning single men about the dangers of matchmaking scams. Fake agencies offer the promise of flash marriages, exploiting the country's lopsided male-to-female ratio.
7: For centuries, couples in China have turned to traditional matchmakers in their towns and villages to find them a husband or wife. But now a new industry has sprung up where companies are offering to pair up couples who've met for less than an hour. The man pays them for their services and has to pay the woman a substantial sum of money as a customary bride price. The BBC has spoken to several victims of so-called flash marriages who've lost their life savings to fake brides eager to exploit the stark male-to-female gender imbalance in the country.
4: The BBC's Laura Bicker reporting from London. More details at srnnews.com. From Washington, I'm Keith Peters.
8: Let's take a look at our weather forecast for the Peoria area. We have a slight chance of evening showers and thunderstorms, then partly cloudy overnight, low of 72. Partly sunny on your Wednesday with a chance of showers and thunderstorms tomorrow, high of 88. Highs near 85 with showers likely on Thursday, and then a chance of showers again Friday, high of 83. Again, we have a slight chance of showers and thunderstorms in the evening, then partly cloudy overnight, low of 72.
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0: 'cause you're good.
1: I think that's one of those songs people just love hearing. You know, Matthew West admitting, right? We mess up, we stumble, we fall, we fumble the ball. And let's just be honest. I think people need to see that. Here's Elevation Worship.

0: Music from John Reddick, Holding On. You know, it's always okay to argue and disagree, even with well-known authors. Donna Leland here, and one said this, that we can be practical atheists. If we say we believe God is all-powerful and all-knowing and gracious and merciful, but we live as if there is no God, this individual says that we are practical atheists. And I think, well, I think God is a gracious and kind and loving God, and we all feel like that at sometimes, right? I mean, we know all these wonderful things about him, and yet at times we make decisions as if he's not there. We all do it. I think it's, Lord, I believe, but help my unbelief. That's what I think. So I'm going to go easy on us on this, you know? God is not soft on sin. He's soft on people, and he knows how we are formed. He remembers that we're dust, and in the midst of the feeling like we're dust, we can cry out to him, even if we're not doing everything perfect.
1: A lot of people are weighed down with a guilty conscience.
2: I've been thinking about what I said to that person today. I can't even pray about it.
1: Proverbs 28 says, whoever conceals his transgressions will not prosper, but he who confesses and forsakes them will obtain mercy. Confession is an important part of living a holy life. When we've sinned, first, of course, we need to confess to God, because every sin is ultimately an offense against him. Second, if we've wronged someone else, we need to confess it to them and seek their forgiveness. And then third, at times it can be important to acknowledge our sin to other believers. I've seen how that kind of confession has helped to break sinful patterns in my own life. As James tells us, confess your sins to each other and pray for each other that you may be healed. When's the last time you asked God if there's something you need to confess? With Seeking Him, I'm Nancy DeMoss Wagamuth.
3: Hi, I'm Barry McGuire, author of Ignite Your Life, here to explain how you can defeat fear effortlessly. 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It doesn't work. 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It doesn't work that way. And if it could work that way, there'd be no putting up with you. You'd be so proud that you could move mountains by simply willing it to happen. Then you wouldn't need God because you'd be God. You can see how foolish it is to go down that track, so don't even try. 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And God makes that promise to you in Romans 8:28. 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

Chris McLarney, Speak to the Mountains, reminds me of what I just saw this summer. Chance to go out to see Glacier National Park. It was just, I don't know, it just, you stand there going, this can't be real. Am I in a postcard? Am I looking at a calendar? It's just awe-inspiring, and they're so huge. And so, yeah, I think when it says, speak to this mountain, and he can remove it, that's how powerful our God is. Here's Tasha Layton and the Choir Room.

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1: True story. It happened in Oakland, California. A man was in a house when the police came. It was a standoff for almost 2 hours with the man in the house firing a gun. Finally, the police moved in after firing several tear gas canisters. Later, they found out that the man standing with the police and shouting, "Please come out," was the man who had been in the house. You can point at someone else and they won't know it was you, but God knows and loves it when we sing, it's me, O Lord, standing in the need of prayer. I'm Steve Brown. You think about that. Share what you just heard with a friend. Go to youthinkaboutthat.com.
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2: 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If Johnny says, "We don't ever take walks in the park since the baby came," he's telling you that quality time is his love language. If your daughter says, "You didn't bring me anything," she's revealing that her love language is receiving gifts. 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
4: We're lifting high the name of Jesus through this ministry of word and song. We're glad you found your way to this music of praise and worship.

We the Kingdom Rescue Me. A lot of just relationships, families, and other situations crumbling, right? You see just lives being disintegrated, torn apart. And if you go back to the root, you can kind of see where it all started. The foundation was faulty. It was based upon using each other. A lot of times people enter into marriage just to use each other. And of course it's going to crumble because it's not based upon a mutual respect and love, based upon the Word of God, the foundation of Jesus. Here's Pat Barrett, Build My Life.

0: with SRN News. I'm Keith Peters in Washington. Senator Darlene Graham and House Freedom Caucus Chairman Congressman Ralph Norman are headed for an August 25th runoff for the Republican nomination for Senate from South Carolina. They'll be vying for the seat once held by the late Lindsey Graham, who died in July. His sister Darlene Graham was appointed to the seat by President Trump, who has announced his support for her. The winner of the August 25th runoff is expected to claim the U.S. Senate seat over the Democratic nominee. Politico reports turnout is low in the eagerly watched race for governor in Wisconsin between firebrand left-wing progressive Francesca Hong and the more centrist Democratic candidate Milwaukee County Executive David Crowley. The winner in that race will face the GOP's Tom Tiffany. In the race for Minnesota governor, Mike Lindell, known as the MyPillow guy, is in a crowded Republican primary with President Trump's endorsement, while Senator Amy Klobuchar faces minimal opposition for the Democratic nomination. We're finding out more about the U.S. government's legal argument as they try to avoid paying back all importers for illegal tariffs.
1: U.S. government lawyers say Judge Richard Eaton on the Court of International Trade overstepped his authority when he ordered refunds for all of the importers that paid President Trump's tariffs, which were deemed illegal in February. They filed with the U.S. Court of Appeals for the Federal Circuit Court. Their opening brief points to the birthright citizenship case that went before the Supreme Court last year. The decision in that case limited the use of universal injunctions, which apply a ruling to all affected parties, not just the specific litigants. Customs and Border Patrol has already processed around $100 billion in refunds. The government argues that importers who have not yet brought lawsuits are still free to do so. Law professor Barry Appleton says the government has a strong case. I'm Jennifer King.
0: This is SRN News.
2: Let's take a look at our weather forecast for the Peoria area. We have a slight chance of evening showers and thunderstorms, then partly cloudy overnight, low of 72. Partly sunny on your Wednesday with a chance of showers and thunderstorms tomorrow, high of 88. Highs near 85 with showers likely on Thursday, and then a chance of showers again Friday, high of 83. Again, we have a slight chance of showers and thunderstorms in the evening, then partly cloudy overnight, low of 72.
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5: 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As always, I'm your host, Molly Vidovich. 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It's the gospel. 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Greer nears the end of our study in Hebrews called Christ is Better. 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So let's get started. Pastor JD titled this message, Practical Christianity.
6: We are on our last week in our study of the book of Hebrews. Hebrews 13, the final chapter of the book of Hebrews, is a laundry list of things that the writer wants us to do as a result of reading the book of Hebrews. It's really, honestly, it's very practical, down-to-earth advice, which sometimes, you know, like the book of Hebrews is kind of out in the clouds somewhere, and you're like, what does this actually look like day-to-day? That's what Hebrews 13 is about. Now, one important thing I want you to notice before we jump into it is how Hebrews chapter 12 ends, because Hebrews 12 sets up Hebrews 13. And one of the last verses in Hebrews 12 is this one. Let us be grateful for receiving a kingdom that cannot be shaken. And thus let us offer to God acceptable worship with reverence and awe. Now, in the original writing of this, there was no chapter break. That's something that was added later. So chapter 13 flowed right out of that statement, so that the instructions that he's given you in Hebrews 13 are how we worship with reverence and awe. You see, this is all supposed to be a response of worship. And Christian living is always a response to something. You worship something when you're amazed by it, when you're overwhelmed by it, when little Gabby Douglas does her perfect floor routine and you want to stand up and cheer. That's a mild form of worship. That wasn't something that you were forced to do by command. It was something you wanted to do. It just grew out of your heart. Well, understanding the gospel that he's explained to you for 12 chapters fills you with a sense of wonder and worship that makes you want to obey God. So it is as you come to know the glorious gospel that has been given that you will then find that these things that he's going to command in Hebrews 13 come naturally. Immerse yourself deeper in the gospel, because that's where the power to do these things comes from. All right, here we go. Here's the first one he brings up. Practice hospitality. Practice hospitality. Let's start in verse 1. Let brotherly love continue, and do not neglect to show hospitality to strangers. Now, in Greek, there is a play on words that you might miss in your English versions there. It says literally this in Greek: let Philadelphia continue brotherly love, and do not neglect to Philoxenia, show love to strangers. So he is talking about a love that starts among the brotherhood and just spills out into the streets. You show me a place where the gospel is really at work, and I will show you a place that is characterized by such graciousness, by such patience, and by such generosity that it starts with people on the inside and just flows into all the streets of the community. He goes on, for thereby, you see, some have entertained angels unawares. Now, that's a great statement, isn't it? You're like, what does that mean? And so the writer is not trying to tell you this happens all the time. He's not trying to tell you that that guy you talked to at the Starbucks this morning was probably Jesus or an angel. But he's just saying, you never know. You never know. And Bill Lane, the New Testament scholar, says this, that this is really important. Bill Lane says that the author's real point here is that showing hospitality is a kind of sacrament, meaning that by doing it with others, you are doing it directly to Jesus. That's what Jesus said in Matthew 25. Do you remember this? On the last day, it says Jesus is going to look at the church and he's going to say to different members of the church, when I was naked, you clothed me. When I was hungry, you fed me. When I was in prison, you visited me. And the people that he's talking to are going to be surprised, because they're like, really? I don't remember you showing up at my house asking for a spicy chicken sandwich and a Diet Coke. I feel like if you'd showed up, I would have remembered that. And Jesus says, yeah. But as much as you did it to the least of these, my brethren, you actually did it to me. That's the same point that's being reinforced there in verse 2. Showing hospitality is a way of responding directly to Jesus. Verse 3, remember those who are in prison. Brothers and sisters, he's talking about in Christ, who are there because of their faith, like you were in prison with them. Notice he's not talking about a charity where you give money to them, but where you take their pain upon yourself like you were in prison with them. And those, he says, who are mistreated, since you also are in the body, you're to feel the pain of those who are mistreated in Christ's name as if it were happening to your own body. Did you know that last year, 200 million Christians were persecuted in 131 of the world's 193 countries? Persecution being defined as being denied the most basic human rights. 176,000 were killed in the name of Christ last year. In 2010, 80% of all religious violence in the world was carried out against Christians. Some of you, that's the first time you've ever heard that. I'm not sure if you're not familiar with this, I'm not sure you could really say that you're fulfilling what he's talking about there in verses 2 and 3. Is that fair? We are connected like a body to people in places all over the world that have never heard the gospel, and people are suffering and dying for their faith. You cannot really call yourself a part of the body of Christ, a part, a follower of Jesus, and not be intimately connected to what God is doing in some of these places that do not have the freedoms that you and I have. Church, here's the thing. Listen to me. Our belief in the gospel is demonstrated by our hospitality. Because you see, our salvation was, in a sense, think about it, it was God's hospitality to us. In fact, when God saved Israel, this is what God said, Deuteronomy 10:17, God, I execute justice for the fatherless and the widow. I love the stranger, providing him with food and clothing. Therefore, you must love the stranger because you were strangers in the land of Egypt. You were the fatherless. You were the widow, metaphorically speaking, when I took you in, when I purchased you with my blood. So of course we spend our resources on the outsider. Of course we turn strangers into guests and friends and ultimately brothers and sisters because that's the whole basis of our salvation. And us doing that with those that are on the outside is a way of us saying thank you to Jesus directly. Practice hospitality. Here's sermon number two. He says, avoid immorality. Avoid immorality. Verse 4, let marriage be held in honor among all, and let the marriage bed be undefiled, because God will judge the sexually immoral and the adulterous. Now, some of you think sexually immoral and adulterous sounds redundant, but adulterous means to be married and to have sex outside of that marriage covenant. Sexually immoral is the Greek word porneia, and it means to not be married and to have sex outside of the marriage covenant that you don't have yet. And it says God will judge, because God does not take that lightly. Here's what I want you to notice, because I don't have a long time to spend on this. I want you to notice that in the first four verses, the top two things he brings up are Christians loving the poor and sexual purity. Because those are the two things that make the church distinctive from the world that it lives in. St. Augustine said 1,500 years ago in a book called The City of God, he said, the things that set the church apart from the world is how the church relates to the two things that are most important to the world, money and sex. He said, people in the world are promiscuous with their beds and stingy with their money. Christians are stingy with their beds, but promiscuous with their money. So the world has exactly the opposite relationship with those two things. There are some Christians who love the poor, but don't seem to care about sexual purity. There are other Christians who love family values, but don't seem to care about the poor. But true followers of Jesus always care about both. I had another pastor, local pastor, tell me recently that our church's teaching on sexual morality was placing an obstacle to people in our city coming to Christ. He said, it's just making people mad. And you should, instead of preaching against sexual immorality, you should just be serving the poor. I said, amen. We should be serving the poor. But just because our teaching on sexuality makes people mad doesn't mean we're saying something wrong. Like John the Baptist had his head cut off by Herod for preaching against open marriage. And Jesus didn't say, John, you totally blew that one. If you just stuck to love and peace and the evils of corporate greed and the need for racial reconciliation and recycling, you probably would have won over Herod's heart. No, he called John the greatest prophet to ever have lived. To follow Jesus means that you will preach against sexual sin, and you will love and you will serve the poor.
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6: Don't be an ignorant 21st century American who thinks that you're the first people ever to be offended by something in the Bible. People are like, oh, now we're educated, now we're global, now we've been tutored by Oprah, and now we know that a lot of these things are archaic. I mean, get over yourself. The Bible's been offending people in every generation, in every country of the world since it was written. Usually in different places. If you were in the South and in the 19th century, then what the Bible taught about racial equality and the equality of the sexes offended you. If you're in an Islamic country, then what it teaches about forgiving the adulterer offends you, because you're like, if you forgive the adulterer, then the whole fabric of society is going to unravel. We're offended by what it teaches about sexual purity. The Bible is an equal opportunity offender, all right? Different places, different times, but at some point you got to decide whether or not you're going to take your cues from the cultural ethos you're living in or from the Word of God. You just got to make that decision. Because if the Bible is not contradicting you and making you mad, then you are definitely not reading it right. Because there is some things that are about us as people, and our culture always prioritizes a few of them, that you've got to say, God's word is what's true. I don't care what the rest of the society around me is like. Love the poor, avoid immorality. Number three, flee materialism. Flee materialism. Keep your life free from the love of money and be content with what you have, because he has said, I will never leave you nor forsake you. So we can confidently say, the Lord is my helper, I will not fear, what can man do to me? There are two things in there that you ought to kind of circle. One is contentment, the other is, in verse 6, confidence. Those are the commands, be content and be confident. But notice that these things, again, listen, are in response to something. They are in response to the gospel. Verse 5. I will never leave you. Be content because Jesus has said, I'll never leave you nor forsake you. By the way, if you got your Greek New Testament, you'll notice the Greek literally says right there, look at it. I'm going to read this in English, but I'm going to transliterate it from the Greek. I will never, ever leave you, nor will I never, never, never forsake you. In Greek, in that sentence, there are five negatives, which is bad grammar in Greek, and it's bad grammar in English, but it makes a point. And what he is presenting that with is, if listen to this, if you have God, then is there really anything else you could ever be deprived of that would devastate you? I know you want to nod your head and kind of say amen to that, but I just need you to think about that. If you have God, is there anything else you could ever be deprived of that would devastate you? The one who has God and nothing else on earth doesn't really have that much less than the one who has God and everything else. And a lack of contentment shows that you don't put proper weight on the value of Jesus to you. So if you're not content, the answer is not to just make a resolution to be more content. The answer is come to know the treasure that is Jesus Christ. Learn to put value on him and you will be content. If you understand what's in verse 6, which is the second part of this, because the Lord is my helper, the God who loved you so much that he would not even let death or a tortured cross stand in the way of him rescuing you, that God walks with you now. That God lives inside you. That God promises to provide your need. If he didn't turn his back on you when you were crucifying, do you really feel like he will neglect you now? I read this a few weeks ago to you, Charles Spurgeon. Listen to the voice of the Lord speak. I will help you. It's a small thing for me, your God, to help you. Consider what I've already done. What? Not help you? I bought you with my blood. What? Not help you? I died for you. Since I've done the greater, would I not also do the lesser things for you? God has proven once and for all his willingness to help us at the cross, and he has showed us that we can be content and we can be confident because he, the God of the universes, depending on how many are out there, universe promises to never leave us or forsake us and to always help us in our hour of need. So let's do a little calibration here. Just ask yourself these questions. Are you content? Are you content? Listen to this. A poll in 2011 revealed that 84% of Americans say they are content where they are. You believe that? You believe that? You should say no. A Gallup poll taken the same year revealed, get this, a Gallup poll taken in the same year revealed that the number one concern Americans have is they don't think they have enough money. Would somebody kindly put those together for me? 84% of Americans think they are content, but the same group of people thinks that their number one concern is they don't have enough money. I want to do a new poll is, do you think you understand what the word contentment means? Contentment for us is always about 6 months out, is it not? I'm so close, I can call myself there. I'm content, but I'm going to be content when I have about $10,000 more. If I were to say, okay, how many of you are content? I would bet most of you would kind of raise your hand and say, yeah, I think I'm a content person. If I said, how many of you, if your salary got raised by 15% next year, all your financial problems would be over? You'd probably raise your hand again. It's always about 6 months away from us. So you're thinking, I'm almost content as soon as this gets resolved. As soon as I get married, as soon as we have children, as soon as they get out of the house, as soon as my fourth child is out of diapers. My life is going to be set. Please, God, let it come today. All right. It's always about 6 months away. When I graduate, then I'll be happy. When I get a real job, then I'll be happy. When I find somebody to date, then I'll be happy. Contentment grows out of a proper understanding of the gospel, because contentment is understanding that in Christ you can be satisfied with exactly what you have, because in Christ you have all that you need. Are you content? Here's the second one. Are you confident? Are you confident? Are you one of those people who goes up and down based on what is happening to you at the moment? Are you a drama queen? Are you sitting next to a drama queen? You nod your head on that one, right? Or whatever guy version of this is, drama king or whatever, drama prince, I don't know. But are you the kind of person that's like, oh, it's awesome, I love it, I just, and then like, oh, it's terrible, it's just, you know, and you're up and down all the time. That just shows you don't understand the unchanging nature of Jesus. Because when you understand the never-changing love and presence of Jesus and his promise, your walk with him is steady. When you don't understand those things, it's less like a walk with Jesus, more like a pogo stick ride with him. Oh, it's awesome. Oh, it's terrible. Oh, it's awesome. It's because life is going up and down, and you're going up and down with it. But when you understand that Jesus never changes, that he never ever leaves, that he is your helper, life may go up and down, but you won't. Because you're not hooked to the circumstances of your life. You're hooked to Jesus Christ, who never changes. One quick word about confidence, especially to you guys. I know a lot of guys, especially once you have a job, who are constantly worried about what they're missing out on. So, for example, Saturday morning, you know, your kid's got a soccer game, but you also know that the boss is getting a few guys together to play golf. And you're like, well, I go to my kid's soccer game, or should I go play golf with the boss? Because, you know, this might be my chance to get in his good graces, where he'll give me a raise, or this, I'll connect with a client, and, you know, and then everything's going to happen. And so you live in this kind of fear of what you're missing out on. See, that shows that you don't understand that Jesus is your helper. Because if I am confident that Jesus is my sufficiency and my helper, I can go to my kid's game and not be thinking about what I'm not doing, or trying to figure out a way I can go to half my kid's game, make sure they see me, and then run over to play the last 9 holes of golf. Because I know that going to my kid's game pleases Jesus, and he'll make sure that I'm taken care of. So I can be confident. And so I'm doing what Jesus wants me to do. He's my helper. I'm not worried about what I'm missing out on, because I'm just pleasing him, and he's going to take care of the rest. Some of you college students are completely freaking out about what's going to happen next year. Oh, you know, so where am I going to get a job? That's because you don't understand that he's your helper. Listen, God lost confidence in your decision-making ability in the Garden of Eden. And at that point, he was like, He chose an analogy for you, and the analogy was sheep, right? Bad news, sheep are idiots. Good news, the shepherd's awesome. And if sheep get to where they need to go, it's not because of their skill and acumen as sheep, it's because of the wisdom and the compassion of the shepherd. He's your helper. He's going to help you in that time to go where you need to go, so you can quit worrying about it and you can walk confidently, because he never changes and he promises to help you. Sermon number 4, last sermon. Honor the church. Honor the church. What follows, you guys, I don't know, we've been hearing, but hang with me on this one, because this is an important one. What follows in these verses are a set of ways that you should relate to your church. It's kind of a report card for a church, what I'm about to give you. By the way, for those of you that move away from here and have to go to a new church, people always ask me, what should I look for in a church? These things that he's about to give you are what are important in a church, and these are the things that you should be looking for. This is the church's report card. We're going to move through them quickly, all right? Here's number 1, verse 7. Remember your leaders, those who spoke to you the word of God. Consider the outcome of their way of life and imitate their faith. Number 1, observe the life of your leaders and imitate their faith. Hopefully you are attending a church where the pastors are examples of integrity, sacrifice, and faith. Is it the kind of church that values pastoral care? You see, one of the things we know at this church is that effective discipleship is not just hearing somebody teach, no matter how good that person is. Effective discipleship only happens by observing somebody's life up close. There are certain things that can only be done life on life. It don't matter how many podcasts you listen to or how good the preacher is, there's only a certain level that you can get from this angle. In fact, here's the analogy we use at our church. What I'm doing here right now, think of this like air war. If you've ever studied any kind of battle strategy in modern warfare, Air war never wins a battle totally. Air war can weaken the defenses of the people who hold the ground. But they're going to dig in. They're going to go into caves so you can weaken up their defenses through air war. But then you got to send in the ground troops to go in and actually secure the area. So what I'm doing here on the weekends is I'm just doing air war. You're bringing your friends and I'm just carpet bombing them. I'm blowing stuff up. But if their lives are ever going to change, it's because you are going into the caves of their life, metaphorically speaking, and you are showing them this is how the gospel addresses this particular situation.
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2: Let's take a look at our weather forecast for the Peoria area. We have a slight chance of evening showers and thunderstorms, then partly cloudy overnight, low of 72. Partly sunny on your Wednesday with a chance of showers and thunderstorms tomorrow, high of 88. Highs near 85 with showers likely on Thursday, and then a chance of showers again Friday, high of 83. Again, we have a slight chance of showers and thunderstorms in the evening, then partly cloudy overnight, low of 72.
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13: Now, in life, all of us fight battles and we face giants that can be intimidating and infuriating and fearful and ferocious. And the fact is that probably the greatest giant of all is the giant that the children of Israel, the armies of Israel, faced, and that is a giant of fear. Beyond the human giant that stood in front of them was their fear. And fear is a giant we all face, one of our biggest challenges. And we often battle worries, war over, anxiety, fights within every day. People struggle with this giant. And we all face giants of temptation, struggles with Satan himself who attacks us. Perhaps there's an area in your life where you are especially vulnerable to the attacks of the enemy who taunts you and threatens you and often triumphs over you. He robs you of peace and joy in your life because you keep living in the bondage of your fear. You resist and somehow you pray and you plead, but the battle rages on. Whether it is a battle with pride, ego, or profanity, pornography, envy, gluttony, gossip, lust, all these giants and more come against us. They keep beating you down and beating you up and defeating you. So how do we defeat the giants in our lives? When we face giant-sized problems and issues, maybe your giant is an issue going on in your life. It could be a career issue, a financial issue. It could be that your spouse is not a believer and follower of Jesus, and that's a giant-sized problem in your life. It could be a child that is a prodigal child, and you've prayed and asked God to bring the child home, but so far, nothing is changing. It's just not happening. It's the shadow of a giant on your life every single day. So how do we war and win when we face these giants in life? How do we overcome? Because we are told in the Scripture that we are to always triumph in Jesus Christ. Now, the last time we saw David, he was appointed and anointed as the king of Israel, just a boy, just a teenager, the last of the least in the family of Jesse, and he's called in and anointed as king. And what did he do? He went back to the shepherd's fields. He went back to tend to the sheep, to shepherd the flock of God. Why? Because he is preparing for the next steps of his leadership. And as he is there in the shepherd's field one day, he's called to go to the valley of Elah and take food to his brothers who are there for the fight against the Philistines. Let's pick up the scripture in chapter 17 and verse 1. Now the Philistines, which were an evil, antagonistic, anti-God, idolatrous group of people, gathered their armies for battle. And they were gathered in Soko, which belongs to Judah, and encamped between Soko and Azekah, and in Ephes-Damim. And Saul and the men of Israel were gathered and encamped in the valley of Elah and drew up in line of battle against the Philistine. Now, I want you to get the picture. I've been to the valley of Elah many times. You can stand in this place today. And on one side there is a cliff, and the other side there is a cliff. And in between in the valley, it's about 100 yards long. It's about the size of a football between the two cliffs. So one army, the Philistines, are lined up on one side, and then the armies of God, the Israelis, are lined up on the other side. And they are prepared for battle. And that's when the giant shows up. Look at verses 4 through 11. And there came out from the camp of the Philistine a champion named Goliath of Gath, whose height was 6 cubits and a span. And he had a helmet of bronze on his head, and he was armed with a coat of mail. And the weight of the coat was 5,000 shekels of bronze. And he had bronze armor on his legs and a javelin of bronze slung between his shoulders. And the shaft of his spear was like a weaver's beam. And his spearhead weighed 600 shekels of iron, and his shield bearer went before him. And he stood and he shouted, verse 8, to the ranks of Israel, "Why have you come down or out to draw up for battle? Am I not a Philistine? And are you not the servants of Saul? Choose a man for yourselves and let him come down to me. And if he is able to fight with me and kill me, then we will be your servants. But if I prevail against him and kill him, then you shall be our servants and serve us." And the Philistines said, "I defy the ranks of Israel this day. Give me a man that we may fight together." And when Saul and all of Israel heard these words of the Philistine, they were dismayed and greatly afraid. Fear paralyzes the army of Israel, including the king who had forfeited his leadership, been put aside by God, and yet he's still leading, but not very well. What about this giant? What about this guy? How big was this bad boy? Well, he was 9 feet, 6 inches tall, maybe even as tall as 9 feet, 9 inches tall, based on how you define a span. And there he stands, spear in hand. The head of that spear weighed 15 to 20 pounds, just the point of the spear. He was armed and dangerous. His bronze armor and helmet weighed over 200 pounds. And everybody, including Saul, is deathly afraid of this man. When he says, "Send out your best, send out

0: Paul is deathly afraid of this man. When he says, send out your best, send out your champion, could have been Saul, could have been their best warrior. And he said, we'll go mano a mano. We will go one on one, winner take all. For 40 days, twice a day, this bad boy comes out and taunts and threats and trash talks the children of Israel and defies the God of Israel. And nobody will fight this beast because they are afraid. Until David shows up. David, still a teenager, with the heart after God. Therefore, the heart of a champion. Don't underestimate the heart of David here. He was devout, he was disciplined, and he also was dangerous. Because if you know this story, this in effect was a mismatch. And not the way you think. Not the great giant versus a teenager, but the great giant versus our God. And David shows up, and look at verse 34 and 36. What was David doing all of this time? David said to Saul, your servant used to keep the sheep of his father, and when there came a lion or a bear and took a lamb from the flock, I went after him and struck him and delivered it out of his mouth. And if he arose against me, I caught him by his beard and struck him and killed him. Your servant, David speaking, has struck down both lions and bears, and the uncircumcised, filthy Philistine shall be just like one of them, for he has defied the armies of the living God. Amen. Tough guy, David. Where did he get this courage? He'd killed lions, he'd killed bears. He'd done it before. And this big beast and bully of a man didn't intimidate David. What's the sermon here? David understood his why. His purpose gave him the passion that we see in this. It was David who said in verse 29, is there not a cause? David had a calling upon his life. And he had a cause in front of him. And what is that cause? It is the glory of God. David was insulted. He was infuriated that these cowardly Israelites were standing there, sitting there, shaking in their sandals rather than taking on this man in the name of God. So what did David do? He volunteers to fight the giant. To go one-on-one with this guy, with this giant. Why? Because he had a different heart than the rest of them. He had a courageous heart. He had a different mindset. And where did he get this kind of mentality? Time spent with God. David knew God. He had a heart after God. This is why he had a cause, a calling. David was a worshiper before he was a warrior. And so this is where all of this courage comes from. Let me remind you, because he was full of faith, that he was full of courage. And so when you get up every day and you're facing those giants, giants of circumstances, giants of carnality, when you are being taunted and tempted, what do? You remember in Christ, the world doesn't control the way you think. Satan's lies and taunts and threats cannot change what God has done in your life. Remind yourself of why you do what you do. And this will give you clarity for what's happening in your life. It will give you conviction and therefore courage.
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1: So David had great courage. Where does this courage come from? Where does this kind of courage come from for any of us? In 1 Samuel 30 and verse 16, David is going through a really rough and difficult time in his life and a big defeat for those who were with him. And 1 Samuel 30, 16, it says, David strengthened himself. He encouraged himself in the Lord. This is what he did. And this is what we are to do. So David runs into conflict, not with the giant, but with his own people, his own brothers, the critics and the skeptics. Saul was doubting him and he was getting bad advice. Saul said, okay, if you're going to fight this guy, you better go in some armor. And he was clanking around in Saul's armor. And David said, I can't wear this stuff. My weapons are not carnal, fleshly weapons, but mighty to the pulling down of strongholds. And so he went with a shepherd's staff and a sling and five stones because David trusted God. And God rewarded his faith because his faith was real. It was raw. It was active. And so even in spite of the criticism and those who would shut him down and tell him you can't do it, David refused to believe the lie. And don't you believe those lies either. Don't you let anyone shut you down or stop you from pursuing the call and the cause of God in your life. The key to spiritual victory is the ministry of the Holy Spirit. Remember when David was appointed and then anointed with the oil running down his face and over his cloak? The scripture says that the Spirit of God, this is 1 Samuel 16, 13, the Spirit rushed upon David. The Spirit of God rushed through David's life. You want to kill giants? Each day of your life, choose whether you're going to live by faith or whether you're going to live by sight or feelings. Life is a series of choices. And if you live always on your feelings, on your emotions, you're going to live in insecurity and immobility and insignificance. You will. But if you choose to believe God, if you choose to act in faith and obedience to what God has called you to do for His glory, then you will live in victory. You see, what is faith? Faith is belief in action. There are feelings that come with our faith, but primarily faith moves, it acts, it takes risks, and it believes and trusts in a God who can do anything but fail. So whatever giants you face in your life right now, look up to God. Look beyond the giant. And see what God can do. Know your God. Spend time with Him like David did. It's essential that you not believe the lies of the enemies and those who would doubt God or doubt you. Remember, Satan is a liar. He is a fearmonger. He is a monster. Amen. Don't listen. Don't give place for the devil. So David shows up to the battlefield delivering this food. He couldn't believe that the Israelites were not responding, so he said, I will. And in spite of those critics, he did what God told him to do. You know, over the years, I've learned to ignore the critics and the people who say you can't. Because my God, with Him, all things are possible. In David's heart, God was much bigger than the giant. He couldn't wear Saul's armor. He wore the armor of God, the protection of God upon his life. 2 Corinthians 10:4 says, "The weapons of our warfare are not carnal, fleshly, but mighty to the pulling down of strongholds." And if there are satanic strongholds in your life, if there are giants that are trying to take your territory, then resist in the name and the power of God. The bully is enraged when David shows up. He's just infuriated. He roars, "Am I a dog that you would send this boy out to fight with me?" And he curses David and the God of David in the name of his own false gods. And he says, "Come on, boy. I'm going to feed you to the birds." And David says, "You come to me with a sword and a spear, but I come to you in the name of the Lord God Almighty, the God of Israel. And today I will conquer you. Today I will kill you." And according to 1 Samuel 17, you can see it in verses 48 and 49, David then ran to meet him. If you want to kill giants, you've got to confront those giants. You don't run away. You run to the confrontation and the power of God. And so David ran to the battle. That's one of my favorite lines in all the scripture. When we face these battles, don't run away. Run in the name of the Lord your God and with the weapons that God has given you, the word of God and prayer and the power of the Holy Spirit. And so David took 5 stones and a small satchel, and he picked one of those stones. Somebody said, "Well, why did he have 5 stones? Well, Goliath had 4 brothers. I guess he thought he was going to get every one of them. I don't know if that's true or not. What I do know is true is it shows the humility of David, who took 1 stone and, you know, he said, "In case I don't get him with the first one, I got 4 more. So he goes at him and he slings the shot, hits him right in the forehead, and the giant goes down. But it's not over, because the giant is not dead. Have you ever seen one of those horror movies, one of those scary movies where they finally get the bad monster down and then it comes back? So the giant is down, but he's not totally out. And so look at verses 50 and 51. "So David prevailed over the Philistine with a sling and with a stone and struck the Philistine and killed him. There was no sword in the hand of David." So what did David do? He ran and stood over the Philistine, took the Philistine's sword and drew it out of its sheath and killed him and cut off his head with it. And when the Philistines saw their champion was dead, they fled, they ran. The victory belonged to the victors. So what do we learn here? The challenges, the giant problems and battles that we fight, the battle belongs to the Lord. It's his battle. Amen. You have the strength in Jesus' name to defeat Satan and all of his lies, to stand up with truth. Ephesians 6:10 says, "Be strong in the Lord and the power of his might." The scripture also says, don't give the devil foothold in your life. Don't give the devil space in your life. Attack the giant. Resist the devil and he will flee from it. Don't negotiate with a terrorist. And if your temptations are terrorizing you and paralyzing you with fear, if your problems are putting you out, then you stand up in the power of Christ and you go get your giant in the name of the Lord your God and you finish him off. You kill him. You say, "Pastor, kill the giant?" Yes. Don't feel sorry for this Philistine monster. And don't feel sorry about killing your sin, killing the temptation. You don't coddle giants. You kill them. So if you've got a giant, let's say your problem is alcoholism, you're drinking way too much, what do? You don't compromise with this. You don't negotiate with the enemy. You get rid of the booze in your house, in your life. You don't show up at bars. You kill it in the name of Jesus. What about sexual sin? Many are tempted and are living in sexual sin. Well, what do? Well, you stop calling it just a weakness. and you recognize it for what it is, which is wickedness. Call sin by its first name. Call sin, sin. Stop patronizing and rationalizing with your sin. If you have a sin problem, repent of your sin, confess it, get biblical counseling and encouragement and help. 1 John 1:9 says, if we confess our sins, he is faithful and just to forgive us our sins and to cleanse us from all unrighteousness. To confess is the word homologeo. It means to say the same thing as, to agree with another, to say what God says about your sin. And what does God say about your sin? He hates it. He hates it. Do you? Be killing the giant, be killing sin, or it will be killing you. You know what your problem is so often? Your God's too small. Faith sees and believes and acts in courage and clarity. Jesus has defeated the devil. And so if you will put your faith and trust in Christ, then the enemy is defeated in your life and you can begin to live a life transformed by his grace and for his glory.
0: 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It's his book, Choices, which comes as our thanks for your gift of $10 or more. 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
1: What giant has been winning in your life? Don't spiritualize it. Don't give me the religious answer. I'm asking you, what giant keeps defeating you? What's the one thing that, if you're honest, you've almost given up hope of ever conquering? Because here's what happens to most of us. We live our entire lives being intimidated by giants that Jesus already defeated. We spend decades cowering in fear of enemies that have no power over us. We negotiate with terrorists. We make peace treaties with sin. We learn to coexist with the very things that are destroying us. And all the while, God is saying, why are you negotiating? Why are you compromising? Why are you living in defeat when I've already given you the victory? Here's what I want you to understand. David didn't defeat Goliath by being physically stronger than the giant. He defeated Goliath by trusting a God who was bigger than any foe he would face. And that changes everything for you today. Because you might not be strong enough to beat your addiction. You might not be disciplined enough to overcome that temptation on your own. You might not have the willpower to conquer that giant. But you serve a God who is. And when you stop fighting in your strength and start fighting in his name, the battle is already won. So here's what I'm asking you to do this week. Stop running from your giant. Stop avoiding it. Stop pretending it's not there. It's time to run toward it, not in your own strength, but in the name of the Lord. It's time to stop tolerating what God has called you to terminate. It's time to cut off the head of that giant once and for all. And I want you to know this. The same Jesus who defeated death on the cross has already defeated every giant you're facing. Satan is a defeated enemy. Sin has no power over you. Fear has no authority in your life. So this week, when that giant shows up again, and it will, I want you to remember who you are. You're not fighting alone. You're not fighting in your own strength. You're fighting in the name of the Lord of hosts, the God of angel armies, the one who has never lost a battle. And when you run toward that giant in his name, that giant is going down.
0: And that is today's PowerPoint. And join us again next time as Dr. Graham brings a message about a promise that can never be broken. That's next time on PowerPoint with Jack Graham. 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
2: SRN News. I'm Jason Walker. Darlene Graham advancing to a runoff in South Carolina in the primary for her brother's seat in the United States Senate. She was appointed to fill the remaining months of his current term after his death last month. Still up for grabs in Wisconsin, the Democratic primary for governor, another high-profile clash between the party's establishment and progressive, very liberal wings, as Democrat Socialist Francesca Hong is taking on David Crowley. In the race for governor in Minnesota, Mike Lindell, known as the MyPillow guy, leads a crowded GOP primary, and he has the presidential endorsement. Voters also Tuesday have cast ballots in Alabama, Connecticut, and Vermont. Rough weather in Illinois, Indiana, and Ohio. Thunderstorms cutting power to 600,000 people in the Chicago area. One death confirmed.
3: Ohio's Governor Mike DeWine warned residents about the severe weather sweeping eastward.
4: We are in a very dangerous weather situation that really involves all of Ohio. Flooding danger is going to continue to go up for a while.
3: Near Chicago, tornado sirens sounded and flights were temporarily suspended Tuesday at the city's two major airports. More than 780,000 customers in Illinois, Indiana, and Ohio lost power. Footage shows damaged roofs, flooded roads, and trees tangled in power lines. 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I'm Jennifer King.
2: Violence in a small town in Kansas. Authorities in Winfield say a man shot and killed his wife and four children, then committed suicide. The kids ranged in age from 3 to 9. Crews still searching in the rubble of Columbia after that earthquake. The death toll stands at 181. This is SRN News. Oklahoma Republican Senator James Lankford introducing the Military Chaplains Modernization Act of 2026.
5: The bill would guarantee chaplains can worship, counsel, preach, and offer prayer according to their sincerely held religious beliefs without censorship or retaliation. And it would prohibit commanders from requiring chaplains to perform religious acts contrary to those beliefs. The measure follows past cases where chaplains were removed or disciplined after expressing biblical views on marriage, sexuality, or transgender service. And it's backed by multiple Republican senators. Richard Boyd reporting.
2: A new report warns that ongoing armed conflicts are weakening protections for people of faith around the world. Study says mass migration, the rise of religious nationalism, adding new pressures on religious communities. Researchers are increasing incidents of targeted violence, causing a lot of problems. SRN News. A look at the numbers.
6: Stocks pulled a bit lower from their records on Wall Street while oil prices kept bouncing around amid uncertainty about when crude oil can flow freely from the Middle East again. The S&P 500 fell 0.3% Tuesday. It was the second modest drop in a row for the index since it set an all-time high last week. The Dow lost 184 points. That's about 0.3%. The Nasdaq Composite sank 0.6%. Brent crude rose about 1% to settle a bit below $89 a barrel. Treasury yields eased in the bond market. The yield on the 10-year Treasury fell to 4.70%. Seth Sutel, New York.
2: Vietnamese aerospace company Vinspace signing a contract with SpaceX to launch its first satellites next year. Satellites will fly on SpaceX transport of rideshare missions, which carries numerous customers' satellites. More details at srnnews.com.
7: Let's take a look at our weather forecast for the Peoria area. We have a slight chance of evening showers and thunderstorms, then partly cloudy overnight, low of 72. Partly sunny on your Wednesday with a chance of showers and thunderstorms tomorrow, high of 88. Highs near 85 with showers likely on Thursday, and then a chance of showers again Friday, high of 83. Again, we have a slight chance of showers and thunderstorms in the evening, then partly cloudy overnight, low of 72.
8: Can Jesus really be who he said he was? 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

That was the Parachute Band beginning our Tuesday evening nightlight program, their song Hold Me Near. Well, I'm Daniel Cushman, music on the way to help us wind down our August 11th evening from worship leader Robin Mark. 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Now from Carrie Job, her song is What Love Is This?

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Well, we read in John chapter 8, Jesus made claims so bold that no ordinary man could ever make them. 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He said he could forgive sins and that he existed before Abraham. 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We'll discover why Jesus cannot simply be called a good teacher. And Pastor Stephen Davey will talk about why the claims he made demand a personal decision from every person who hears them. Again, that's The Wisdom Journey, heard weekday mornings at 5:35 here on Good News Radio WBNH. We'll continue at 10:17 this Tuesday with music from Robin Mark.

I'm Daniel Cushman. Appreciate the opportunity to spend some time with you on the radio this Tuesday evening. Thanks for tuning in to Good News Radio WBNH. We'll hear from Fernando Ortega coming up in a few moments. We'll also open up our Bibles and hear from God's Word. Max McLean will read from the scripture in just a few. Now here's Stuart Townend.

0: This is Max McLean. Peter was challenged and had to defend his actions in converting Cornelius, a non-Jew, to Christianity. Listen to the Bible from Acts chapter 11. The apostles and the brothers throughout Judea heard that the Gentiles also had received the word of God. So when Peter went up to Jerusalem, the circumcised believers criticized him and said, "You went into the house of uncircumcised men and ate with them." Peter began and explained everything to them precisely as it had happened. "I was in the city of Joppa praying, and in a trance I saw a vision. I saw something like a large sheet being let down from heaven by its four corners, and it came down to where I was. I looked into it and saw four-footed animals of the earth, wild beasts, reptiles, and birds of the air. Then I heard a voice telling me, 'Get up, Peter, kill and eat.' I replied, 'Surely not, Lord, nothing impure or unclean has ever entered my mouth.' The voice spoke from heaven a second time, 'Do not call anything impure that God has made clean.' This happened three times, and then it was all pulled up to heaven again. Right then, three men who had been sent to me from Caesarea stopped at the house where I was staying. The Spirit told me to have no hesitation about going with them. These six brothers also went with me, and we entered the man's house. He told us how he had seen an angel appear in his house and say, 'Send to Joppa for Simon, who's called Peter. He will bring you a message through which you and all your household will be saved.' As I began to speak, the Holy Spirit came on them as he had come on us at the beginning. Then I remembered what the Lord had said, 'John baptized with water, but you will be baptized with the Holy Spirit.' So, if God gave them the same gift as he gave us who believed in the Lord Jesus Christ, who was I to think that I could oppose God?" When they heard this, they had no further objections and praised God, saying, "So then, God has granted even the Gentiles' repentance unto life." From Acts chapter 11. Listen to the Bible. It's great for the soul.
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3: 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Hello, I'm Fernando Ortega. 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

We just heard from Fernando Ortega on Good News Radio WBNH. Well, did you know that the Christian life is not about pretending to be something that you're not? It's about learning to be who you are. And tomorrow morning at 10 o'clock on the next Open the Bible, Pastor Colin Smith will talk about who we are in Christ. And that's weekday mornings at 10 o'clock, Open the Bible with Colin Smith. Now we'll hear from Alan Asbury and Shannon Wexelberg. They sing I Need Thee Every Hour.

We just heard from Ronnie Freeman and The Only Thing. Well, this week is the time of year when most schools in Central Illinois get back into session. Our kids will be back in school tomorrow morning, though just a half day on their first day of school. Our daughter Chelsea is going into fifth grade, and our son Lucas is just one grade behind in fourth grade. They're still in the same school, and my wife works just down the hall. She's an aide in a different classroom, so they'll be all getting back to their normal routines, as I know many of kids or grandkids of those listening out there are as well this week.

0: 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A Southern Gospel concert featuring the Kingsmen will be held at the Evangelical United Methodist Church in Washington on Friday, August 14th, starting at 7 p.m. Tickets are $5 and a love offering will also be taken. For more information, call 309-453-4673. And on Tuesday, August 18th, from 6 to 8 p.m., the Peoria Area Civic Chorale is inviting singers to audition to be a part of their performance of An American Family Christmas in December. 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This has been the WBNH Community Calendar. 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
1: With SRN News, I'm Jason Walker. Primary elections in six states, Alabama, Connecticut, Minnesota, South Carolina, Vermont, and Wisconsin. In Minnesota, voters there settling a moderate versus progressive Democratic U.S. Senate primary between centrist U.S. Representative Angie Craig and progressive Lieutenant Governor Peggy Flanigan. In the race for governor, Mike Lindell, the MyPillow guy, battling a crowded GOP primary with President Trump's endorsement, while Senator Amy Klobuchar winning the Democratic nomination with minimal opposition. In Wisconsin's Democratic primary for governor, closely watched race there with left-wing Democratic Socialist Francesca Hong trying to rise above the establishment candidate David Crowley. That right now is a very close race. It is something that's just not supposed to happen in a friendly little town. A domestic incident in Kansas ends with six dead, including four children.
2: The Kansas Bureau of Investigation has been called into a tragic crime scene in Winfield, Kansas. Robbie DeLong is the Winfield Chief of Police.
3: Our officers received a 911 call from a male individual who stated that he had killed his entire family and he was getting ready to kill himself.
2: He says officers breached the home to find six people dead, including the suspect, 53-year-old Ronald Williams Sr., Kelly George, 44, and their four children, ages 9 to 3. Neighbors had reported incidents with the father in this case. Jason Diaz is the KBI special agent in charge at the scene.
4: It was a family, a single family in there with a mom and dad.
2: Audio courtesy KAKE. I'm Jennifer King.
1: Crews continue searching through the rubble in Colombia following that powerful earthquake. The death count stands at 181. This is SRN News. As the hectic pace of our society seems to get faster and faster every day, many people in recent years have been turning to the Anglican Church in America. Dallas author Josh Wintermute says traditional Baptist and Catholic church services still continue to thrive, but he contends the increasing appeal of the Anglican Church seems rooted in a more relaxed atmosphere of its worship experience.
5: There's a slowness to the service. It's not just rushed. It's not three songs, announcements, a welcome, and a message. It's actually pausing and having a time where you go on your knees to reflect and to really lay down our brokenness before our holy God. And so I think in the Anglican tradition and other traditions that utilize a lot of liturgy, there's a simplicity to the service, and there's a quietness that's very calming and relaxing.
1: That is Josh Wintermute, and this is SRN News. Well, it was bound to happen. Chinese authorities are warning single men about the dangers of matchmaking scams. Fake agencies offering the promise of flash marriages, exploiting the country's lopsided male-to-female ratio.
6: For centuries, couples in China have turned to traditional matchmakers in their towns and villages to find them a husband or wife. But now a new industry has sprung up where companies are offering to pair up couples who've met for less than an hour. The man pays them for their services and has to pay the woman a substantial sum of money as a customary bride price. The BBC has spoken to several victims of so-called flash marriages who've lost their life savings to fake brides eager to exploit the stark male-to-female gender imbalance in the country.
1: That is correspondent Laura Bicker reporting. More details, srnnews.com.
0: Let's take a look at our weather forecast for the Peoria area. We have a slight chance of evening showers and thunderstorms, then partly cloudy overnight, low of 72. Partly sunny on your Wednesday with a chance of showers and thunderstorms tomorrow, high of 88. Highs near 85 with showers likely on Thursday, and then a chance of showers again Friday, high of 83. Again, we have a slight chance of showers and thunderstorms in the evening, then partly cloudy overnight, low of 72.
7: History records the rise and fall of many evil leaders and their powerful kingdoms. 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

0: story he will not let go. Welcome to hour two of Nightlight on this Tuesday. I'm Daniel, looking forward to spending the next hour with you. Well, did you grow up with these words somewhere in your home? As for me and my house, we will serve the Lord. Maybe it was stitched on a wall hanging or in a picture frame, or maybe even etched into or painted on a little direct decorative rock. These familiar words come from Joshua 24:15. But they're much more than home decor or something nice to look at. They're a declaration from God's word. You know, Joshua was saying that whatever choices that others made, his family had decided whom they would follow. You know, we have that same decision to make today. We can't control the culture around us that seems to be swirling out of control, but we can choose who shapes our homes. So as for me and my house, we will serve the Lord. Let's hear a song about that. Here's the Promise Keepers Band.
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Going back a few years there with Bob Bennett, Jesus in Our Time. You know, God's word reminds us about sexual sin. 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

Michael O'Mardian on WBNH. I'm Daniel Cushman. Hope you have our cookout on your calendar. 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

At 11:30 this evening, it's time to pause from the music for just a few moments to read our proverb of the day. Today is the 11th day of the month, so we'll be opening up to Proverbs chapter 11. Dishonest scales are an abomination to the Lord, but a just weight is his delight. When pride comes, then comes shame, but with the humble is wisdom. The integrity of the upright will guide them, but the perversity of the unfaithful will destroy them. Riches do not profit in the day of wrath, but righteousness delivers from death. The righteousness of the blameless will direct his way aright, but the wicked will fall by his own wickedness. The righteousness of the upright will deliver them, but the unfaithful will be caught by their lust. When a wicked man dies, his expectation will perish, and the hope of the unjust perishes. The righteous is delivered from trouble, and it comes to the wicked instead. The hypocrite with his mouth destroys his neighbor, but through knowledge the righteous will be delivered. When it goes well with the righteous, the city rejoices, and when the wicked perish, there is jubilation. By the blessing of the upright, the city is exalted, but it is overthrown by the mouth of the wicked. He who is devoid of wisdom despises his neighbor, but a man of understanding holds his peace. A talebearer reveals secrets, but he who is of a faithful spirit conceals a matter. Where there is no counsel, the people fall, but in the multitude of counselors there is safety. He who is surety for a stranger will suffer, but one who hates being surety is secure. A gracious woman retains honor, but ruthless men retain riches. The merciful man does good for his own soul, but he who is cruel troubles his own flesh. The wicked man does deceptive work, but he who sows righteousness will have a sure reward. As righteousness leads to life, so he who pursues evil pursues it to his own death. Those who are of a perverse heart are an abomination to the Lord, but the blameless in their ways are his delight. Though they join forces, the wicked will not go unpunished, but the posterity of the righteous will be delivered. As a ring of gold in a swine's snout, so is a lovely woman who lacks discretion. The desire of the righteous is only good, but the expectation of the wicked is wrath. There is one who scatters, yet increases more, and there is one who withholds more than is right, but it leads to poverty. The generous soul will be made rich, and he who waters will also be watered himself. The people will curse him who withholds grain, but blessing will be on the head of him who sells it. He who earnestly seeks good finds favor, but trouble will come to him who seeks evil. He who trusts in his riches will fall, but the righteous will flourish like foliage. He who troubles his own house will inherit the wind, and the fool will be servant to the wise of heart. The fruit of the righteous is a tree of life, and he who wins souls is wise. If the righteous will be recompensed on the earth, how much more the ungodly and the sinner? We've been reading our proverb of the day today from Proverbs chapter 11.

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We just heard from After the Chase, Come Take Your Chances. You've been listening to the Tuesday Evening Nightlight program. Appreciate you tuning in as we wind down our evening with quieter songs each weeknight on WBNH. I'm Daniel Cushman signing off. We'll end our time together with the Maranatha Praise Band.

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1: 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Now that's something to pray about.
0: This has been today's prayer point. 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
2: With SRN News, I'm Jason Walker. Primaries in six states, Minnesota, South Carolina, Wisconsin, Vermont, Connecticut, and Alabama. In Minnesota, Progressive Lieutenant Governor Peggy Feinigan winning the Democratic U.S. Senate primary over U.S. Representative Angie Craig. Also in the race for governor, House Speaker Lisa DeMuth winning the GOP primary, defeating My Pillow Guy, Mike Lindell. Senator Amy Klobuchar has easily earned the Democratic nomination with minimal opposition. Wisconsin's Democratic primary for governor, well, it's another clash between the party's establishment and progressive left-winger as Democratic Socialist Francesca Hong tries to rise above the establishment candidate David Crowley. That right now is they're running neck and neck. And Senator Darlene Graham and Representative Ralph Norman will advance to a runoff later in the month in South Carolina in the special GOP primary for the Senate. Rough weather in Illinois, in Indiana, also Ohio. Thunderstorms cutting power to hundreds of thousands of people. In the Chicago area, one death has been confirmed. Ohio Governor Mike DeWine says the severe weather contributed to the fatality in a village just east of Columbus.
3: Sadly, we have had one fatality in Roseville, one fatality that we're aware of. This was an individual who died simply because they could not had an emergency and they could not get to that individual.
2: Major wildfire in western Canada forcing 20,000 people to evacuate as crews continue fighting the blaze that has destroyed numerous homes in British Columbia. One person has been killed. This is SRN News. Religious leaders in Switzerland raising concerns after the government ended a long-standing clergy exemption from mandatory military service without consulting the churches.
4: Switzerland's defense minister has apologized after church leaders were left out of discussions before clergy lost their traditional exemption from military service. Catholic and Protestant leaders criticized the move, saying it bypassed religious institutions on a matter directly affecting ministers. The policy change has sparked debate over religious freedom, freedom of conscience, and the government's relationship with faith communities. Questions remain about whether the exemption could be restored. Richard Boyd reporting.
2: Young Americans changing the way they practice religion and it's reshaping family life. Once women were more religious than men, but now young women report the lowest commitment of any group. That could include church attendance, Bible reading, and prayer. This is SRN News. Well, more than 2,000 people have died in Congo's Ebola outbreak, the fastest growing on record. Health officials say the matter is getting worse by the day, and many in the region are nonchalant about the disease. More from correspondent Charles de Ledesma.
5: Congo government data shows a total of 4,381 confirmed Ebola cases, including 2,011 deaths, and as of Tuesday, just over 700 patients in admission and isolation. The WHO on Monday said the outbreak likely started in February, long before authorities detected it, in one of Congo's most remote and vulnerable areas. Aid workers say the outbreak continues to outpace response that's been expanding across the five provinces affected. Many health workers have gone on strike to protest lack of payment for their work since the outbreak was declared. I'm Charles de Ledesma.
2: More details, srnnews.com.
1: Let's take a look at our weather forecast for the Peoria area. We have a slight chance of evening showers and thunderstorms, then partly cloudy overnight, low of 72. Partly sunny on your Wednesday with a chance of showers and thunderstorms tomorrow, high of 88. Highs near 85 with showers likely on Thursday, and then a chance of showers again Friday, high of 83. Again, we have a slight chance of showers and thunderstorms in the evening, then partly cloudy overnight, low of 72.
0: Can Jesus really be who he said he was? 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He said he was from heaven, he could forgive sins, and existed before Abraham. 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

0: On the night you're falling all to pieces, you can bring your lonely heart to Jesus. What if I told you that I believe it?
1: That's for King and Country on Moody Radio. You know, Christian author Bob Goff once said, "We won't be distracted by comparison if we are captivated by purpose." 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
2: Let me say that sometimes when you think you're called, you're too full of pride and self and egotism to be used of God, and sometimes God has to take you to the desert of brokenness and humility and strip away some of those things before He calls you again. Some of you have thought that this stage of your life that God was pretty much done with you, but really God is only starting with you, because finally you're broken enough to know you need God. Finally He stripped you down to a place where you feel weak. Finally God says, now I can start using you. I've never read in Scripture that God chooses the strong and the arrogant and the wise and the talented and those that can. When I read in Scripture, He chooses the weak and the humble and those that have been broken down and those that really depend on Him to confound the wise and the mighty and the strong. And so, yeah, that's the way that God works all of the time.
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0: With SRN News, I'm Jason Walker. The arrest of Chinese nationals on spying charges in South Korea, it's drawing international attention. We have more from Lisa Dwyer.
1: Police say two former Chinese military service members have been arrested in South Korea on espionage charges. Police say a 60-year-old Chinese national set up an interception device consisting of a software-defined radio receiver, an antenna, and a laptop at a hotel near an airbase jointly used by South Korean and U.S. forces in southern South Korea. The other suspect is accused of illegally gathering information about U.S. forces in the country. The United States stations about 28,500 troops in South Korea to help deter potential aggression from North Korea. I'm Lisa Dwyer.
0: Pyongyang at it again. South Korea says the North launching a ballistic missile toward the sea, the second such weapons test activity by North Korea in the last 5 days. Ukraine says Russian aerial attacks have killed at least 10 civilians. President Volodymyr Zelensky says Moscow is receiving military help from North Korea using ballistic missiles in a number of attacks. Visa enforcement is accelerating under the Trump administration.
2: The State Department has revoked more than 175,000 visas since President Trump took office. The cancellations include foreigners charged with crimes, people who violated the terms of their visas, and individuals who celebrated the killing of popular conservative broadcaster Charlie Kirk. Secretary of State Marco Rubio also personally revoked visas of certain Cuban and Iranian nationals with ties to their governments. Willie Nelson, The White House.
0: Violence in Winfield, Kansas. Police say a man shot and killed his wife and four children, then committed suicide. This is SRN News.
3: This is your Wednesday morning forecast for the Peoria area. We'll be partly sunny today with a 50% chance of showers and thunderstorms, an afternoon high of 88 degrees. Showers and thunderstorms possible overnight tonight, heavy rainfall at times, low of 71. Highs near 85 on your Thursday with showers likely tomorrow, and then showers Friday, high of 83. Again today for your Wednesday, a chance of showers and thunderstorms, high of 88.
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0: your love. Toby Mac on Moody Radio. You know, everybody's got an opinion. 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Some of it's helpful. Some of it really isn't. On the latest episode of Insight for Living, Pastor Chuck Swindoll continues his study on the life of Job and tells us how to respond to bad counsel. 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
3: On the day of Pentecost, people from every nation under heaven had gathered in Jerusalem. And when the Holy Spirit was poured out, these believers spoke in languages they'd never learned. The people were astonished. How is it that we hear them in our own language? Every Christian has a part to play in God's great purpose. For some people, that will

0: With SRN News, I'm Jason Walker. Darlene Graham advancing to a runoff in South Carolina in the primary for her brother's seat in the Senate. She was appointed to fill in the remaining months of his current term after his death last month. And a who's who of conservative South Carolina politicians also competing for the rare prize of a Senate seat. Representative Ralph Norman, who finished second, will face off against Graham coming up in about 2 weeks. Still up for grabs, Wisconsin's Democratic primary for the governor's chair. Another high-profile clash between Francesca Hong and David Crowley in that race. At this hour, still too close to call. Rough weather in parts of Illinois, Ohio, Indiana. Thunderstorms there cutting power to hundreds of thousands. One person has been killed.
1: Ohio's Governor Mike DeWine warned residents about the severe weather sweeping eastward.
2: We are in a very dangerous weather situation that really involves all of Ohio. Flooding danger is going to continue to go up for a while.
1: Near Chicago, tornado sirens sounded and flights were temporarily suspended Tuesday at the city's two major airports. More than 780,000 customers in Illinois, Indiana, and Ohio lost power. Footage shows damaged roofs, flooded roads, and trees tangled in power lines. 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I'm Jennifer King.
0: In Colombia, crews there still searching through the rubble after that powerful earthquake earlier in the week has left several thousand people missing. The death count right now stands at 181. Hundreds more have been injured. Shares mostly higher in Asia and U.S. futures edging higher while oil prices have advanced. South Korea's KOSPI index jumped 4%. This is SRN News.
3: This is your Wednesday morning forecast for the Peoria area. We'll be partly sunny today with a 50% chance of showers and thunderstorms, an afternoon high of 88 degrees. Showers and thunderstorms possible overnight tonight, heavy rainfall at times, low of 71, highs near 85 on your Thursday with showers likely tomorrow, and then showers Friday, high of 83. Again today for your Wednesday, a chance of showers and thunderstorms, high of 88.
4: Happy 60th wedding anniversary tomorrow, Dick and Eileen Wagner of Hayworth. 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

0: With SRN News, I'm Jason Walker. One person in the community said it's something that's just not supposed to happen in a small town, but it has. A domestic incident in Kansas ending with six people dead, including four small children.
1: The Kansas Bureau of Investigation has been called into a tragic crime scene in Winfield, Kansas. Robbie DeLong is the Winfield Chief of Police.
2: Our officers received a 911 call from a male individual who stated that he had killed his entire family and he was getting ready to kill himself.
1: He says officers breached the home to find six people dead, including the suspect, 53-year-old Ronald Williams Sr., Kelly George, 44, and their four children, ages 9 to 3. Neighbors had reported incidents with the father in this case. Jason Diaz is the KBI special agent in charge at the scene.
3: It was a family, a single family in there with a mom and dad.
1: Audio courtesy KAKE. I'm Jennifer King.
0: A town council meeting in the Lone Star State turning heated over a proposal for an Islamic center expansion.
4: The McKinney, Texas City Council unanimously approved a major expansion of the Islamic Association of McKinney despite fierce opposition from more than 150 residents. The plan would create a 5.5-acre campus able to hold up to 2,000 people. Residents and a Sharia law survivor warned about the spread of Sharia practices, child marriage, and threats to American values. Congressman Keith Self also spoke against the project and received a standing ovation. Willie Nelson, Washington.
0: In Tuesday's primary, Senator Darlene Graham and Representative Ralph Norman will advance to a runoff in a couple of weeks in the South Carolina special GOP primary for the Senate. In a Minnesota race, House Speaker Lisa DeMuth winning the GOP primary for the governor, defeating MyPillow guy Mike Lindell. This is SRN News.
5: This is your Wednesday morning forecast for the Peoria area. We'll be partly sunny today with a 50% chance of showers and thunderstorms, an afternoon high of 88 degrees. Showers and thunderstorms possible overnight tonight, heavy rainfall at times, low of 71. Highs near 85 on your Thursday with showers likely tomorrow, and then showers Friday, high of 83. Again today for your Wednesday, a chance of showers and thunderstorms, high of 88.
6: Happy 60th wedding anniversary tomorrow, Dick and Eileen Wagner of Hayworth. Dick and Eileen say we thank WBNH as we spread the good news of Jesus Christ and share his hope, love, and truth from Luke 10:27. 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

This is Moody Radio. There is a spiritual battle going on, but the good news is we know who wins in the end. Here's Phil Wickham.

0: With SRN News, I'm Jason Walker. Rough weather in Illinois, Indiana, Ohio, and surrounding areas. Thunderstorms cutting power to more than 600,000 people in the Chicago area. Ohio Governor Mike DeWine says the weather contributed to a fatality in a small village east of Columbus, which has been mostly cut off by flash flooding.
1: Sadly, we have had one fatality in Roseville. One fatality that we're aware of. This was an individual who died simply because they could not, had an emergency, and they could not get to that individual.
0: Crews continue searching through the rubble in Columbia after that massive earthquake left thousands missing. The death count stands at 181. Major wildfire in western Canada forcing 20,000 people to evacuate. At least one person has been killed. President Trump says that since Iran is seeking compensation as part of any peace talks, well, he'll demand the same.
2: It's part of a larger pivot as President Trump looks to end the Iran war. The Washington Post reported on an elaborate White House ruse that was prompted by an Iranian assassination threat. The report said Mr. Trump secretly flew out of last month's NATO summit in Turkey on an alternate military aircraft while making it appear as though he was with the press pool on Air Force One. Mr. Trump says Iran is now on the cusp of financially collapsing, all part of a new strategy to bring the war to a close. Bernie Bennett in Washington.
0: Primary elections Tuesday in six states. In South Carolina, Senator Darlene Graham and Representative Ralph Norman will advance to a runoff later in the month. And in Wisconsin's Democratic primary, David Crowley has defeated Francesca Hong. SRN News.
3: This is your Wednesday morning forecast for the Peoria area. We'll be partly sunny today with a 50% chance of showers and thunderstorms, an afternoon high of 88 degrees. Showers and thunderstorms possible overnight tonight, heavy rainfall at times, low of 71. Highs near 85 on your Thursday with showers likely tomorrow, and then showers Friday, high of 83. Again today for your Wednesday, a chance of showers and thunderstorms, high of 88.
4: This broadcast is brought to us by Dick and Eileen Wagner of Hayworth in celebration of their 60th wedding anniversary tomorrow. They say we'd like to thank WBNH as they spread the good news of Jesus Christ and share hope, love, and truth from Luke 10:27. 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

In Psalm 136, verse 1, the Bible says, "Give thanks to the Lord, for he is good, for his steadfast love endures forever."

0: SRN News, I'm Rich Thomason in Washington. Darlene Graham has advanced to a Republican primary runoff in South Carolina. Appointed by President Trump to complete the term of her late brother, Senator Lindsey Graham, Darlene Graham will face Congressman Ralph Norman in that special GOP runoff in a couple of weeks. In the Minnesota GOP governor's contest, MyPillow founder Mike Lindell falling short in his bid for the party nod. Lisa DeMuth won the Republican primary for governor in Minnesota. On the Democrat side, the Wisconsin governor's primary, the establishment-backed candidate, Milwaukee County Executive David Crowley, managing a razor-thin victory over his Democrat socialist challenger, Francesca Hong. The search for life in the rubble of Colombia's powerful earthquake is growing more desperate. Search teams racing the clock to locate survivors before it's too late.
1: With every rescue, there's renewed hope. Applause broke out when Diana Lucia was extracted from the rubble of a site in Cali, one of the worst affected cities. She was taken on a stretcher to a waiting ambulance. It had taken 16 hours to save her. Colombia's president, Abelardo de la Espriella, had hailed the rescue of another woman, Daniela Andrea Lago, in another badly hit city, Pereira. Some 200 people are still missing, and efforts to find them continue unabated. The first 72 hours of the search are crucial, a period that runs till Thursday morning local time.
0: That's a BBC's Danny Aberhart. President Trump confirms that he did slip away from Air Force One after a trip last month to Turkey. He says the Secret Service and the military wanted him on a different plane because of a threat. On Wall Street, Dow futures 60 points higher. The Nasdaq futures are up 212 points. This is SRN News.
2: This is your Wednesday morning forecast for the Peoria area. We'll be partly sunny today with a 50% chance of showers and thunderstorms, an afternoon high of 88 degrees. Showers and thunderstorms possible overnight tonight. Heavy rainfall at times, low of 71. Highs near 85 on your Thursday with showers likely tomorrow. And then showers Friday, high of 83. Again today for your Wednesday, a chance of showers and thunderstorms, high of 88.
3: Happy 60th wedding anniversary tomorrow, Dick and Eileen Wagner of Hayworth. 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

0: Welcome to the Wisdom Journey with Stephen Davey. The great candelabra of the Feast of Tabernacles have just been extinguished. 75 feet tall, bright enough to light up all of Jerusalem. And it's at that exact moment that Jesus looks at the crowd and says, "I am the light of the world." Today, Stephen takes us through the most staggering series of claims Jesus ever made in a single conversation. Here's Stephen.
1: I have read that around 1 million people lose their eyesight. They become blind every year. Imagine almost 3,000 people a day losing their ability to see. Well, let me tell you, there is a blindness far worse than the loss of physical sight. In fact, today, in our chronological study through the Gospels, here in John chapter 8, we're going to meet a group of people who choose to remain spiritually blind. Well, now, Jesus is in Jerusalem. He's attending the Feast of Tabernacles. Every morning during that festival, the high priest performed this ritual with great pomp and circumstance. He'd walk to the pool of Siloam with his entourage of followers. He'd fill a golden pitcher with water. Then he'd walk back to the temple and he'd pour it next to the brazen altar. And the people referred to this water as the water of salvation. Now, we've already noted back in John chapter 7 that this ceremony gave Jesus the perfect opportunity to offer this invitation here in verse 37. "If anyone thirsts, let him come to me and drink. Whoever believes in me, as the scripture has said, out of his heart will flow rivers of living water." You see, the people didn't need a ceremony. They needed a Savior, and that's true to this day. Now, there's a second ceremony during the festival. It's called the Illumination of the Temple. It took place in the treasury, also known as the Court of Women. In the center of that massive courtyard, there were four giant candelabra standing. Each of them, in fact, stood some 75 feet high. And on the first evening of the Feast of Tabernacles, these four candelabra were lit. And it was said that they would give light throughout the city of Jerusalem. Now, this ceremony was to remind the people of the pillar of fire that led their forefathers through the wilderness. Well, now, here in chapter 8, the festival has ended. In fact, those candelabra have been extinguished. And we're told here in verse 20 that Jesus is now standing in that very courtyard. When he speaks to the crowd, here's what he says in verse 12. "I am the light of the world. Whoever follows me will not walk in darkness, but will have the light of life." In other words, you can't extinguish the light that I give. My light isn't temporary. My light will give you sight. It will illuminate for you the truth that leads to everlasting life. Now, with that, the Lord offers a challenge to follow him. And if you do, Jesus promises you will not walk in darkness, but will have the light of life. Now, I got to tell you, the sad truth is today that many people don't want to be exposed by the light of truth. They want to stay in the darkness. Don't turn the light on. Leave me alone. You know, one winter, a man in our church gave my family a truckload of white oak already cut for firewood. It was a wonderful gift. We laid a couple of 2x4s down to serve as a foundation to keep the firewood dry. Then we stacked the wood in rows on top. Well, the following spring, that firewood was just about all used up, and I was cleaning up that area. I pulled up one of those 2x4s.

one of those 2x4s, and immediately the ground underneath seemed to come alive with movement. They're all kind of big bugs and little bugs and worms all scurrying around trying to find cover. They had been exposed by the light, and they wanted nothing to do with it. Well, when Jesus came to Jerusalem, he's really pulling up those rotten boards of empty religious ceremony. And let me tell you, the religious leaders hated that light. In fact, they hated Jesus all the more for disturbing their darkness. And that fits Jesus' prediction here that his light, his truth, is going to cause two kinds of reactions. People who love darkness are going to scurry around to go back undercover. But some people, by the grace of God, will have their sin exposed by the light of truth, and they'll choose the forgiveness that Christ offers. Now, with that, Jesus makes some incredible claims. Here in verse 23, he claims to have come directly from heaven. He says to these religious leaders, "You are from below," that is earth. "I am from above. You're of this world. I am not of this world." Then Jesus adds this additional, rather incredible claim. He says that he's God in the flesh. He says here in verse 24, "Unless you believe that I am he," this he is a reference to God, "you will die in your sins." He then claims to fulfill the sign of the brazen serpent back in the days of Moses, as he says here in verse 28, "When you have lifted up the Son of Man, then you will know that I am he." Well, this, of course, is a prediction of his coming crucifixion. He then makes the claim that he can set people free. Verse 31, "If you abide in my word, you are truly my disciples, and you will know the truth, and the truth will set you free." Now, some of the people make the claim here that as children of Abraham, they don't need to be set free. They're not enslaved, in other words. And Jesus responds here in verse 34, saying that everyone who sins is a slave to sin. You see, sin comes equipped with shackles and chains. And Jesus goes on here to point out that they are indeed sinners in need of being set free by his light, his saving, redeeming, liberating truth. Now, with that, the Lord makes a very serious statement about them here. You see, these religious leaders proudly claim to be Abraham's children. Abraham is their father, so to speak. Well, the Lord knows that that is true genetically, but not spiritually. So Jesus says that they're not true children of Abraham because they do not possess Abraham's faith. In fact, Jesus reminds them that they want to kill him, and all he's done is tell them the truth. And now with that, he makes this bold statement here in verse 44. "You are of your father, the devil, and your will is to do your father's desires. He was a murderer from the beginning and does not stand in the truth because there is no truth in him." Wow, that's quite an indictment, isn't it? You think your father is Abraham? Well, let me tell you, your father's really the devil. You're doing his will, his murderous will. You're blindly following his lies. You might be physically related to Abraham, but not spiritually. In fact, you're related to Satan. Now, can you imagine how this is going to go over? This crowd is infuriated. But here in verse 56, Jesus adds even more fuel to their fury. You want to talk about Abraham? Well, let's talk about Abraham. "Your father Abraham rejoiced that he would see my day. He saw it and was glad." In other words, Abraham knows who I am, and he couldn't be any happier about me. Well, before the religious leaders can even figure out how to respond to this claim, Jesus adds another shocking claim in verse 58. "Before Abraham was, I am." Just listen to the staggering claims Jesus is making in this chapter. He says he's the light of the world. He says he came from heaven. He says he is God incarnate. He says he can free people from sin. He says he existed before Abraham. Let me tell you, people today who think Jesus was just a good man evidently haven't read John chapter 8. Jesus is a bold-faced liar if these staggering claims are not true. Oh, but let me tell you, if they are true,

0: and they are, Jesus is much more than just a good man. Now, do these religious leaders understand the implications of Jesus' claims? Oh, let me tell you, they sure do. Verse 59 says, they picked up stones to throw at him. They're now going to try to stone him to death. He's claiming to be eternal God. Well, it isn't time for God the Son to die. So we're told here that he hid himself and went out of the temple. See, these people didn't just pick up stones, beloved. They're choosing to stay spiritually blind. But let me tell you, blindness happens to be the condition of our world. Satan has blinded the minds of those who do not believe, the Bible says. Our role isn't to water down the claims of Jesus. It's to enhance them, deliver them, and allow the light of the world to shine through us into this dark world. Our world desperately needs to be set free. So don't hold back today, delivering the truth. Well, until next time, beloved, may the grace of the Lord Jesus Christ and the love of God and the fellowship of the Holy Spirit be with you all. Amen.
1: 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When a message like today's lands on you in a meaningful way, share it. 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Let's not hide the light. 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
1: A tragic story from India reminds us of the fact that abortion doesn't just end the life of an unborn child, which is tragic enough, but it can also claim the life of the mother. A 35-year-old woman reportedly died after undergoing a sex-selective abortion following a prenatal test that revealed she was carrying a baby girl. The family feared that another baby girl would make their financial situation worse. According to reports, she suffered severe complications and later died despite receiving medical treatment. Authorities are investigating and have already made several arrests. Every abortion ends an innocent human life, but too often the abortion industry and its supporters ignore the risks that mothers face as well. Nothing about abortion is safe, not for mother or child.
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6: Good morning, Mr. Phelps. If you were a fan of the old school classic TV series Mission Impossible, you would know those words always began a riveting adventure. Jim Phelps was the head of all the Mission Impossible force before all of the big movies that you know. He would listen to this tape outlining this assignment that seemed, well, impossible. Key word, seemed. And even in more modern times, when it's not a tape anymore, and when it's Tom Cruise who's doing Mission Impossible, it's still sort of the same idea. You begin building a team of specialists. You concoct this elaborate, perfectly timed plan to do what couldn't be done. And every time, yeah, they get it done. Well, I'm Ron Hutchcraft, and I want to have a word with you today about no such thing as Mission Impossible. Now, that's the conclusion you reached after watching that show for a while. I mean, for them, there was just no such thing as Mission Impossible. Well, that's great fantasy stuff. It's a much greater reality when it comes to rescue missions undertaken by the one of whom the Bible says, "For with God, nothing shall be impossible." That might be important for you to know right now, because there's a person in your life that seems beyond his reach. Well, wait a minute. There's no such person. The living proof of that is in our word for today from the Word of God. Saul, the man who was leading the crusade to eradicate the early Christians, he's on the way from Jerusalem to Damascus to round up more of those hated believers. Acts 9:3 says, as he neared Damascus on his journey, suddenly a light from heaven flashed around him. He fell to the ground. He heard a voice say to him, "Saul, Saul, why do you persecute me? Who are you, Lord?" Saul asked. "I am Jesus, whom you are persecuting." Well, after the dramatic encounter with Jesus, the Bible says Saul got up from the ground, but when he opened his eyes, he could see nothing. So they led him by the hand into Damascus. For 3 days, he was blind. Now, you probably know this persecutor of Jesus' followers will ultimately become the greatest proclaimer of Jesus in the world, the world-changing Apostle Paul. Well, I cannot imagine anyone in the world of the early Christians whom they would have considered a greater Mission Impossible. But there's no such thing when it comes to God, including that person in your life who seems to be so hard, so far from God, so antagonistic, so impossible to get through to. In fact, maybe you've almost stopped believing, stopped seeking opportunities to point them in Jesus' direction. Maybe you've even stopped praying very much for them. Please don't stop going to God on their behalf. Ask God, Lord, do whatever it takes within your will to get through to their heart. That's a powerful prayer. The whatever it takes prayer. He may have to knock them off their high horse, as he did Paul. He may have to bring them to a position where they're helpless, as he did with Saul. He may have to show up dramatically in front of them. But Jesus didn't die for them just to give up on them now. As you pray, this very moment, Jesus, the ultimate Mission Impossible man, is moving people, he's moving events to bring someone you love face to face with him. You may not even be here for the answer to those prayers. But God has this promise for you in Galatians 6:9. We will reap a harvest if we do not give up. Mission Impossible? Well, for Jesus, no such thing.
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8: RN News, I'm Rich Thomason in Washington. Despite what the pollsters and the pundits had predicted, the Democrat governor's primary in Wisconsin has gone to the establishment-backed candidate. David Crowley managing a narrow victory over Democratic Socialist challenger Francesca Hung, who had been far ahead in many of the polls. MyPillow founder Mike Lindell fell short in his bid for the Republican nod for governor in Minnesota. Lisa DeMuth won the GOP gubernatorial primary. Also in Minnesota, Democratic progressive Lieutenant Governor Peggy Flanagan won the Senate primary and will face off against Republican Michelle Tafoya in November. Senator Darlene Graham advances to a Republican primary runoff in South Carolina. She will face longtime Congressman Ralph Norman in that special GOP Senate runoff in 2 weeks. President Trump is now confirming it. For security reasons, he did indeed slip away from Air Force One following the recent NATO summit in Turkey.
9: I guess there was a threat out there. I didn't really ask too much about it. I get a lot of threats.
10: President Trump confirming a report that first appeared in the Washington Post that he was spirited off Air Force One and onto a different plane before departing Turkey last month because of a credible threat from Iran.
9: I go by Secret Service and the military. They wanted me to go on a different flight, a different plane.
10: Trump stowed away in an airport catering container that took him to a smaller aircraft on which he flew to the UK.
9: I do what they say.
10: There he secretly reboarded the decoy jet, then descended from it and climbed back aboard the new Air Force One gifted by Qatar. I'm Ben Thomas.
8: Wildfire in British Columbia, Western Canada, grew overnight. It has already forced about 20,000 people from their homes. On Wall Street, Dow futures 80 points higher. This is SRN News. New study is asking Americans how they feel about churches.
11: It comes from the Barna Group, and the big takeaway is that amongst the general public, small is better. The Barna poll finds 61% of Americans say they have a high level of trust in small, local houses of worship, compared to 31% who trust megachurches. People are a lot more likely to say they trust their local pastor than famous clergymen with a national profile. A lot of respondents put their level of trust in churches right up there with family. Michael Harrington reporting.
8: Australians will now be asked to reveal their so-called sexual orientation and whether they identify as a different gender in the latest census that occurs every 5 years. The 66-question census is the first under a center-left Labor Party government since 2011. The current government decided to allow the LGBT questions after having dropped them temporarily 2 years ago as divisive. This is SRN News. If you're driving a new Camry hybrid, this one's for you.
12: Toyota's recalling about 655,000 Camry vehicles globally due to a display error that may deactivate safety indicators. Most of these cars were sold in the U.S., affecting over 508,000 model year 2025-2026 Camry hybrids. The National Highway Traffic Safety Administration says the 7-inch display can become blank at startup, and that safety indicators like turn signals and hazard lights may also not function as a result. This increases crash risks. Toyota will notify owners to bring their vehicles to a dealer for a free software update. Keith Peters, Washington.
8: Used home sales tumbled last month, dropping 1.7%. Analysts say that record high prices combined with higher mortgage rates turned away many would-be home buyers. More details at srnnews.com.
5: This is your Wednesday morning forecast for the Peoria area. Will be partly sunny today with a 50% chance of showers and thunderstorms, an afternoon high of 88 degrees. Showers and thunderstorms possible overnight tonight, heavy rainfall at times, low of 71. Highs near 85 on your Thursday with showers likely tomorrow, and then showers Friday, high of 83. Again today for your Wednesday, a chance of showers and thunderstorms, high of 88.
13: Happy 60th wedding anniversary tomorrow, Dick and Eileen Wagner of Hayworth. 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
14: With so many warnings about immorality and sexual sin, do you wonder if the Bible has anything good to say about sex? Today on Turning Point, Dr. David Jeremiah offers proof that the answer is yes, with a look at the role of sexuality in a satisfying and godly marriage. 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
15: And you know, the Bible doesn't skip over the things that we feel are too delicate to discuss. The Bible just spells it out and talks about it. The issue of infidelity and the issue of good and bad marriages, the Bible speaks about that, and it speaks about it in the book of Proverbs, which we're studying right now. The book of Proverbs are a collection of the wise sayings of Solomon. This is not the normal Bible book. It's different. It's unique. It's special. And it's a very wonderful book to make a part of your life. And today we're going to finish up our discussion of Proverbs for Partners. Tomorrow, we'll talk about Proverbs for Parents. Oh, yeah, there's stuff in this book about being a good parent, too. And we've collected those Proverbs together, and we'll talk about them tomorrow. If you don't have the study guide for this series, you can get the study guide and the CD package by going to davidjeremiah.org. There you will find on display the resources for this particular series, and you want to get them and share them in your small group or even just for your own benefit to reassess all of this for your life. Thank you so much for being a part of the study of Proverbs. And now let's go to part two of Proverbs for Partners.
16: The book of Proverbs has some interesting concepts about how you have congeniality at home. Make sure you have the right perspective. I see godly men today doing things that I've never seen them do before. In the last year, I think there have been four or five men who have come to me and said to me, I was up for a promotion. It meant moving my family to a place. I didn't like the spiritual environment. I love what's going on here. My kids are in the Christian school. We have a wonderful relationship. I turned down the promotion. I don't know what it's going to mean to my career, but I know this is what God wanted me to do, and I'm going to put him first and see what happens. Amen? That's what we're talking about, the right perspective about money and life. Then Proverbs has some information about the righteous practices of husband and wife. Proverbs 11:29 says, he who troubles his own house will inherit the wind, and the fool will be a servant to the wise of heart. In other words, the one who mismanages his own house will see all that he has blown away, and he'll have nothing left in the end. Here's an interesting and vivid proverb. Proverbs 11:22 says, "As a ring of gold in a swine's snout, so is a lovely woman who lacks discretion." Here's what the proverb says. As beautiful as that ring may be on a lovely woman, if the woman has no discretion, you might as well put the ring in the nose of a swine, of a pig. Isn't that an awful thought, an awful picture? Well, so is a woman without discretion. That's the proverb. Here's one that's a bit more positive than that. Proverbs 12:4, "An excellent wife is the crown of her husband, but she who causes shame is like rottenness in his bones." Let's talk for a couple of minutes about the responses of love and grace between a husband and a wife. Proverbs 11:16 says, "A gracious woman retains honor." Proverbs 15:1 says, "A soft answer turns away wrath, but a harsh word stirs up anger." That will short circuit any argument you have in your home. What is the tendency when someone yells at us or screams at us? What do we want to do? Scream back. You answer softly and see what happens. It takes all the wind out of their sails. It cools the whole thing down, and it brings peace where there was frustration. And then here's a beautiful proverb. Listen carefully. Proverbs 24:26. "He who gives the right answer kisses the lips." Did you see that when you were reading through this book? "He who gives the right answer kisses the lips." How easy it is in relationships at home not to give the right answer. Have you ever noticed how easy it is for us to color the truth or to shade things in our favor? And the Bible says that when we relate to one another and we give the right answer, it has the same effect as a kiss on the lips. What a beautiful picture of relationships at home between the husband and the wife. Now, those are some of the things that will help you to have love and grace at home. But let me take a moment and give you a list of things that will hinder. And ladies, I'm not picking on you. I'm just reading what the scripture says. And before this series is over, this is going to be just as hard on all of us and just as helpful to all of us, I pray, as some of the things that seem to pop out here and there. But did you know how many times in the book of Proverbs this thought comes out? Watch carefully. Proverbs 19:13b. "The contentions of a wife are a continual dripping." Proverbs 21:9. "Better to dwell in the corner of a housetop than in a house shared with a contentious woman." Proverbs 21:19. "Better to dwell in the wilderness than with a contentious and angry woman." Proverbs 25:24. "It is better to dwell in the corner of a housetop than in a house shared with a contentious woman." Proverbs 27:15-16. "A continual dripping on a very rainy day and a contentious woman are alike. Whoever restrains her restrains the wind and grasps oil with his right hand." In other words, it's hard to do. Did you know that the meaning of the word contentious is nagging? So ladies, I've never said this before in this church. Just don't do that. Just don't do that. The Bible spends 5 verses in one book to tell you that that's not a good thing to do. Don't always be on his case. Get on his team. Get off his back. And the same thing could be said for men, because you know men can nag just as easily as can women. There's an old Arab proverb that goes like this. 3 things make a house intolerable: the leaking through of rain, a wife's nagging, and bugs. That's not very good company, is it? Sven and Hulda were a Scandinavian couple. They were Christians. They sang in the choir. They were at Sunday school every Sunday. They had prayer at every meal. They went to all the church functions, but they just could not get along. They both nagged at each other all the time. At home, it was terrible, bickering and complaining and fussing. After both of them had devotions one morning, separately, of course, Hilda said to Sven, "You know, Sven, I've been thinking. I've got the answer to this hopeless problem we've been having with each other. I think we should pray for the Lord to take one of us home to be with him. And then I will go live with my sister." That's the principle of cordiality. Get along with each other. You know, it takes work to get along in a marriage. That's what Proverbs is saying. And everybody has to work at it. Nobody can be proud. You have to be humble. And if nothing will humble you, marriage will, won't it? Make you aware of all of the shortcomings in your own life. And hopefully God has given you a gracious partner who will help you work through those things so you can go on to be a better person. God meant marriage to make each person better and to make the relationship one of rejoicing and joy. So we've talked about the spirituality of the marriage and the fidelity of it and the congeniality of it. But here in the book of Proverbs, there is one verse that speaks very powerfully about the sexuality of marriage. And I'm going to speak plainly here, but I trust with dignity, to describe what is often missed when Christians talk about marriage. For here in the book of Proverbs, chapter 5 and verse 19, we read, "As a loving deer and a graceful doe, let her breast satisfy you at all times, and always be enraptured with her love." And the word enraptured there sometimes is translated by the word intoxicated. Always be intoxicated with her love. This verse describes love in marriage, and the Word of God makes it very clear that physical love and sexual love in marriage are to be brought to a very high level among Christians. There was a time when speaking about these things in public was taboo. They were never mentioned as though they were immoral or in some way dirty. But God elevates married love to the highest order, and so should we. And the Bible says in the book of Hebrews that marriage is honorable among all, and the bed undefiled, but fornicators and adulterers God will judge. Sometimes we preach so much about sexual sin that we never come back around and talk about what the Word of God tells us sexuality is all about. You know, God made us the way we are. God made marriage for the purpose of three things: procreation, protection, and pleasure. We all know that we get married so that we can have children. If we didn't believe that, just think about it. None of us would be here. The Bible says in Genesis chapter 3, "To the woman he said, I will greatly multiply your sorrow and your conception. In pain shall you bring forth children, and your desire shall be toward your husband, and he shall rule over you." Children as the result of the marriage relationship. Sometimes as I hear Christian people talk, and whenever I see things that are written about this, I get the impression they think that's the only purpose for sexuality, to have kids. And some people are fulfilling the mandate of the book of Genesis with great ardor. But you know, there's another purpose for sexuality, and that is for protection. After describing the joys of married love in chapter 5, Solomon writes in verse 20, "For why should you, my son, be enraptured by an immoral woman and be embraced in the arms of a seductress?" Here's the point he's making. If you are enraptured and intoxicated with the woman who is at home, with the man who is at home, then you will not be tempted to be so intoxicated with someone outside of the relationship. So build a strong magnet at home in your relationship with each other, and that is the greatest protection you have for the sanctity of your home. Over in the book of 1 Corinthians chapter 7, we have some very strong admonition to couples. And listen carefully, husband and wife, to this word. 1 Corinthians 7, 4. "The wife does not have authority over her own body, but the husband does. And likewise, the husband does not have authority over his own body, but the wife does." And the early part of the verse says, "Let the husband render to his wife the affection due her, and likewise also the wife to her husband." The Bible says that sexuality, The relationship between a man and a woman in marriage, the intimate relationship of sex, is that which God has given to us, and it is not optional in a marriage relationship. For the husband doesn't have the power of his body, but his wife does. And the wife doesn't have the power of her body, but the husband does. And then notice what it says in verses 8 and 9 of 1 Corinthians chapter 7. But I say to the unmarried and to the widows, it is good for them if they remain even as I am. Paul is speaking, and he was single. But if they cannot exercise self-control, let them marry. Now listen carefully. For it is better to marry than to burn with passion. Your relationship at home, your intimate relationship with each other, husbands and wives, is the greatest protection you have for the security and the fidelity and the sanctity of your marriage. Don't use it as a tool for manipulation. Don't use it to get your own way. Remember what God says in His Word. I said it's for procreation and it's for protection. But here's where a lot of Christians don't understand. The Bible says it's for pleasure. I have to be careful here that I stay with the Word. So let me just stay with the Word. Proverbs 5 and verse 19, let me read it again. As a loving deer and a graceful doe, let her breast satisfy you, pleasure you at all times, and always be intoxicated with her love. Now, this is Old Testament language. The doe has a graceful beauty in her face and form. And it's often used in the poetry of the Bible for the beauty of a woman. Now, we wouldn't say that today. You wouldn't walk up to your girlfriend and say, your face is like a doe. I mean, you wouldn't say that. But in biblical times, that was a way to describe beauty. Most of us city folks wouldn't know what the face of a doe looked like if it jumped right out to us. But in this passage, the word breasts is a word for the imagery of affection. And so these words from Proverbs tell us that there is to be pleasure between a husband and his wife in the intimate relationship that they sustain at home. And if you want a commentary on it, let me just introduce you briefly to one other book in the Old Testament that probably most of you haven't spent a lot of time reading. Also written by the man Solomon. It's called the Song of Solomon. Now, I want to tell you just a little bit about this book so you'll understand what I'm going to read here in a moment. Actually, the name for this book is the Song of Songs. That's what its real title is. According to the first verse of chapter 1 of the Song of Solomon, this is one of the 1,005 songs that Solomon composed, and this perhaps is the best of them all because it's called the Song of Songs. This is the best song. If we take this book at face value and interpret it in its normal sense, then we realize that this is the recounting of Solomon's courtship and his marriage to a Shulamite woman of unknown origin. It is included in the Bible to demonstrate God's intention for the romance and loveliness in marriage. The most precious of human relationships, it stands alongside the other classic scriptures which speak of love and marriage. In this book of poems, Solomon shares the words that pass between himself and the woman that he loves. These are intimate words shared by a husband with his wife, and then by the wife to her husband. So turn in your Bibles to Song of Solomon chapter 4 and verses 1 through 5. And listen to this. This is in the Bible. Behold, you are fair, my love. Behold, you are fair. You have dove's eyes behind your veil. Your hair is like a flock of goats. Again, we need the translation. I mean, I probably have seen somebody that I might describe that way, but not in the Old Testament way. Your hair is like a flock of goats going down from Mount Gilead. Your teeth are like a flock of shorn sheep which have come up from the washing, and every one of which bears twins. None is barren among them. Your lips are like the strand of scarlet, and your mouth is lovely. Your temples behind your veil are like a piece of pomegranate. Your neck is like the Tower of David built for an armory. on which hang 1,000 bucklers, all shields of mighty men. Your two breasts are like two fawns, twins of a gazelle, which feed among the lilies. Verse 7, you are all fair, my love, and there is no spot in you. Solomon, in the words of the Old Testament, telling his wife how sexually attractive she is and how much he loves her. Well, not to be outdone, she speaks to him. Now, guys, just ask yourself, what would happen if your wife shared these words with you at home? Listen now. From the 5th chapter and the 10th verse, my beloved is white and ruddy, chief among 10,000. His head is like the finest gold. His locks are wavy and black as a raven. His eyes are like doves by the rivers of water, washed with milk and fitly set. His cheeks are like a bed of spices, banks of scented herbs. His lips are lilies dripping liquid myrrh. His hands are rods of gold set with beryl. Here's one I like. His body is carved ivory. He's ripped. Inlaid with sapphires. Listen to this, men. His legs are pillars of marble set on bases of fine gold. Whoa. His countenance is like Lebanon, excellent as the cedars. His mouth is most sweet. Yes, he's altogether lovely, this my beloved and this my friend, O daughters of Jerusalem. Woo. I told my wife to pray for me today that I would not do anything I shouldn't do or say anything I shouldn't say. I just want you to know, we as Christians ought to have this understanding better than anyone else. Amen? God has given to us the wonderful privilege of marriage. When it is experienced in the covenant of the marriage vows, there is nothing this side of heaven that is more beautiful and wonderful and exciting and pleasurable than the way of a man with his maiden. No wonder when God wanted to give an illustration of the relationship between Christ and the church, he could find no relationship that would express intimacy and joy and love that was any better than the relationship of a husband and his wife. And so the book of Proverbs tells us to enjoy the wife of our youth, the husband of our youth, and make this the happiness of our home, because God will honor it, and God will cause us to have long and faithful relationships, and we can beat the statistics that everybody quotes to us all of the time. I was reading a book by Billy Graham, and he was talking in this book about the failure rate of marriages. And he was saying that marriages are failing between 1 out of 2 and 1 out of 3. And unfortunately, even among Christians, the rates are way too high. But then he said something that I'll never forget, and I want to share this with you, and I want to make this a challenge to all of us who are married here, to me and Donna, and to all of you and your husbands and wives. He said, you can take the failure rates from 1 to 3 and take them from 1 to 400 if you will do 3 things. How would you like to take the rate of failure in marriage as it relates to you and move it out of the 1 to 3 ratio and take it to 1 out of 400? All you got to do is 3 things. Here they are. Number 1, worship regularly together as a couple. Come to church together, worship together as a couple. That's the first one. That may be the easiest of the 3. Here's the second one. Read the Bible together regularly as a couple. When I talk to Christians, I know how hard that is with our schedules. We're going every which way. But, you know, if you really thought about the fact that it was going to protect your marriage to a 400-to-1 ratio, wouldn't you want to do it? Find some way, even if it's just for a few moments, to read your Bibles together as a couple. And of course, the third one is the hardest of all. Pray together as a couple. And Dr. Graham said that if you will do those 3 things, You can take your marriage out of the ratio of 1-3 failure and put it into the ratio of 1 out of every 400. And why wouldn't we want to do that? I challenge you as couples, hear the word of God. Listen to what God says to you. You can have a great marriage and a marriage filled with joy, but protect that marriage with regular attendance at worship and come together as much as you can and sit together. We've lost the art of sitting together as families. We're so splintered up, it even affects us on Sunday. And then read the Bible together, even if it's just a chapter out of a devotional, something that you can share together and then pray together. And man, I want to tell you something. Praying together is the hardest thing for us. It's a lot easier for a wife who longs for a husband to pray with her, but it's hard for a husband to do it because somehow prayer is the declaration of our dependence, and most of us don't like to declare that we're dependent at all. But what a joy it can be when you pray together as a couple. And what a wonderful thing it can be to know I've put my marriage in this safe house of prayer and worship and the Word of God.
15: Amen. Amen. Say, friends, we are very excited about the resource that we have selected for the month of August. In the midst of all of the discussion of Israel, all of the other things that are going on in this country where anti-Semitism is raising its ugly head, how vitally important it is for Christians to know what does the Bible say about Israel and our role of response to Israel. One thing we know for sure, we're to pray for the peace of Israel, but oh, the Bible is so full of material to help us know what our attitude should be toward this little nation in the Mideast. I've written about it in the book God's Heart for Israel and why it should have a place in your heart too. It's yours for the asking when you send your gift this month. Ask for the book and we'll send it right to you. Thank you.
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18: When Paul introduced his letter to the Thessalonians, he thanked God for their work produced by faith, their labor motivated by love, and their endurance inspired by hope. This is an amazing introduction, which leads to a very significant question. How did these new believers become so mature, reflecting these Christ-like qualities, and in a relatively short period of time? Actually, Paul answered this question in his letter to these believers. It's a very intimate explanation. He and his missionary team ministered to these new believers like nursing mothers and caring fathers. He also explained what was foundational in this nurturing ministry. Listen to Paul's words.
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5: This is your Wednesday morning forecast for the Peoria area. We'll be partly sunny today with a 50% chance of showers and thunderstorms, an afternoon high of 88 degrees. Showers and thunderstorms possible overnight tonight, heavy rainfall at times, low of 71, highs near 85 on your Thursday with showers likely tomorrow, and then showers Friday, high of 83. Again today for your Wednesday, a chance of showers and thunderstorms, high of 88.
13: Happy 60th wedding anniversary tomorrow, Dick and Eileen Wagner of Haworth. 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
21: So pleased you joined us today for the Public Square. You will not be disappointed. As a matter of fact, I'm going to say up front, Dave, this is going to be one of those programs we're going to put in the archive. We put all of our programs in the archive, but this is one we hope listeners will go back and listen over and over again.
22: Wayne, I've looked forward to this for a while, and there's so many things I want to talk about. I feel like a kid at Christmas morning. First, for the sake of all of the folks that both listen us to us and in particularly in appreciation for the people who support us with their prayers, their friendship, and their contributions, this is the kind of programming that we are thrilled about.
21: Yeah,
22: this
21: agree.
22: Is where we have the opportunity to use all of the different tools of the art of media today. And to be able to paint pictures and tell stories and to communicate truth about the person of Jesus Christ and the impact his lordship has in every area of life. And it's an infectious reality in this communion of the saints that we call the American Policy Roundtable and the Public Square, where we have people that are working with us and praying with us and gathering with us every week. So we're about to bring some content through on a new product. And I don't know what else to call it. It's a product. What it is it's a work of art.
21: Yeah, I struggle to put it in a category as well, because I guess it's an audio book, but I guess it's an audio book enhanced. I'll put it that way.
22: Well, it's got a version which I have in front of me now on my computer. It has an audio book version. It is some of the best produced quality audio in regards to storytelling and combination of music and artistry that I've ever heard. And the entire book was written by the two people that we have with us at the table right now, one of whom folks are going to know very well, and the other they're going to get to know and love.
21: Yep. Our producer, Alan C. Duncan, is at the table, as always. But today, Alan, we're going to turn you into a guest. How does that sound? That doesn't frighten you, does it?
23: It feels different, but I'm excited. I'm glad to be here.
21: Okay.
22: But here's the thing, Wayne. He's got guest powers with edits.
21: Yeah.
23: That's true. That's pretty unique.
21: So he's going to come out smelling like a rose, and you and I, Dave, are going to, you know, we're going to be ourselves.
23: You might not have actually said all that nice stuff about it. I might have just put that together. So,
22: yeah.
23: You were talking about a completely different book.
21: That is the magic. Well, Alan, I don't normally ask our guests to introduce other guests, but I think you ought to be the one to introduce the person sitting next to you.
23: Sure. Well, this is my dad. This is Rick Duncan. This is Pastor Rick Duncan, and he was with me throughout this entire journey of crafting this book and this audiobook. So I'm very glad to have my dad sitting next to me today around the table. So thanks for coming in.
24: Yeah, well, it's a great honor to be here, that's for sure.
22: Wayne, it's Bring Your Dad to Work Day.
21: This is
22: perfect. And it's amazing because Rick and Alan put together a project, and it's a beautiful cooperative work. The story of the father and son part of this is probably worth another hour's worth
21: of
22: broadcast.
21: But today we want
22: to focus on the book Gilbert and Jack. And Rick, welcome to the Public Square. Thank you. We've been hoping to get you in the room for a long, long time. You've been a friend forever. Tell us just a little bit about your background as a pastor, but I'm going to ask you to start back in the college days, because when I first met you as a pastor, you were still telling baseball stories.
24: I still have a few baseball stories to tell, but yeah, I played baseball at Vanderbilt University and then went to work for Fellowship of Christian Athletes after that, and then went to seminary and came to Northeast Ohio back in 1986 to plant Cuyahoga Valley Church.
22: And when that church planted, it started in small groups, and then I think I ran into you when you were at a high school cafeteria.
24: Yeah, that's right. Yeah, we launched, like I said, in 1986, and I think we had like four, we call them life groups now, and then 1987 on Easter had our very first service. And we were meeting at what's now Lawrence School. 4 years later, we went to the Brecksville Middle School. And that's kind of where we were hanging out a little bit together.
22: So how old was Alan C. Duncan when you were in this early formative stage of building this new congregation?
24: Yeah, he was like 5 years old.
0: Did he have a beard at that time? I want to know that.
24: We didn't see that coming. And neither did we see the dreads that he had when he was in college. We didn't see that coming either.
0: Yeah, yeah.
22: Yes, we entered Alan's life in the dreadlock era and have been around. Alan, how long have you been connected with the Public Square and the American Policy Roundtable?
23: I started here in 2005.
22: So, wow, you were like 12 years old. That's amazing. Well, we're very happy that you're here, and the progress of all that has happened has been remarkable in the fellowship that we have shared together. So we knew pretty quick, Wayne, that this young man was thinking differently, mm-hmm. that he was looking at things from a much deeper perspective, and that intrigued me and encouraged me greatly. So while all of us here in the org chart of this very small mission outreach have to do lots of different jobs. And Alan has done many different jobs with us, and he is indeed the executive producer of all of our media products, particularly the Public Square radio program.
0: Yeah, audio and video, right?
22: Audio and video. He has done a lot of other stuff, and he's had this little side project going on. So let's get into it. Alan, talk to us about where did this vision for a book called Gilbert and Jack begin?
23: Well, first of all, I need to say Dave introduced me to G.K. Chesterton. It was in a Public Square broadcast. I think it was a 2-minute broadcast. I first heard you mention this guy called G.K. Chesterton. And I was so intrigued by what he had to say, some of the quotes that you shared over the years, that I ordered one of his books. So I first heard of G.K. Chesterton from you, Dave. And so I thank you for that. But I became a huge lover of his work and his life's ministry, and heard about him from a lot of other places. And I happened to be listening to a podcast where they mentioned, they asked the question that many people ask, did C.S. Lewis ever meet G.K. Chesterton? Because they're both these British writers that maybe their times intersected, but they never met. Except, as Dale Alquist said, Dale Alquist is the president of the Society of G.K. Chesterton. He said they met when C.S. Lewis read G.K. Chesterton's books. That's as close as it ever came, but it happened many times. And so Dr. Alquist mentioned that there were some books out there with annotations and handwritten notes in the margins, C.S. Lewis writing in his own copies of G.K. Chesterton's books. And I thought that would be so cool if one could see those, to read that. You'd almost feel like you were reading with C.S. Lewis. And so I thought those books are probably in England somewhere. But I did some internet searching, and lo and behold, part of Lewis's library is at the Wade Center of Wheaton College, and you can actually go there and you can check these books out.
0: Yep.
23: And you can look at C.S. Lewis's personal library, and you can see handwritten notes that he made in the copies of those books. And so that was the beginning and the birthing of this project. I just wanted to go see those books.
22: So what's the premise then? You decided to invade C.S. Lewis's library. Mm-hmm. And looking for what?
23: Looking for what sparked his interest when he was reading these Chesterton books. Some of these are sparse notes in the margins, maybe an underline here or there, but a lot of them are, he would make these indexes. He would make personal indexes in the back of the copies of his books. He'd have a page number and kind of a topic that that paragraph was about so that he could flip back and find it later. And so he did a lot of that in the book Orthodoxy, which many people may know as G.K. Chesterton's. It's one of his most well-known works.
0: Yeah, it's kind of the entry work to get to know Chesterton, isn't it?
23: Sure, yeah, for many people it is. And so Lewis took a lot of notes when he was reading Orthodoxy.
0: Well, Rick, where does the dad part of this come in? I mean, you've got your son here interested in these two literary giants. What interest did you have?
24: Well, I mean, I had the honor and the privilege of kind of introducing Alan to C.S. Lewis. Okay. And then Alan had the honor and privilege of introducing G.K. Chesterton to me. I mean, I'd heard of Chesterton, but I'd never really read Chesterton. And so when Alan took an interest, I thought, well, I need to try to keep up intellectually with my own kid. So so anyway,
23: always competing. If you read the basketball part of this book, you'll see he always wants to defeat me.
24: So anyway, when Alan shared, hey, these books are in Chicago, I'm going, well, let's go. Let's do a road trip. And so I don't know. It probably took us a few weeks to kind of put it on the calendar. And
23: yeah, you have to schedule an appointment with this library. It's a very, you know, it's a very well-kept place, very well-archived. So you have to make an appointment, but you can, and they're great to work with.
24: So I just decided, hey, let's just hop in a car and drive over, have some good father-son time, go on a little adventure and, you know, scouted out some good places to eat and all that kind of stuff.
0: Oh, you got
24: to
0: do that, right?
23: It's a great breakfast spot on
0: this
23: campus.
0: And this was pre-COVID era, so...
24: Oh, yeah, definitely.
0: The possibilities were endless, right?
23: This is true. Well, that trip happened at the very end of 2015. So this has been a pretty long process, you know, because it's kind of a labor of love type of a thing. No one told us to make this book. We just said it'd be fun to work on. So we've been working on it off and on for years now.
24: So I really have a lot of fond memories about that great trip that we had to Chicago.
23: Me too.
0: All right. I want to talk more about that. I really do. The product that we're talking about now that's come from all of this is called Gilbert and Jack, What C.S. Lewis Found Reading G.K. Chesterton by Alan C. Duncan. And his dad had a part in it as well. So we'll learn more about that on the Public Square here today. It's a wonderful production available to our listeners that we might add, Dave, and we'll talk more about that.

0: My wife and I were recently sitting around a campfire with friends discussing the issues of the day. Everyone involved in the conversation were parents of grade school children. One dad asked, "Should we be worried about raising children in today's world?" Now, that's a question that has been asked for hundreds of years. It was asked during the American Revolution. It was asked during the Holocaust. It was asked during the Civil Rights Movement. And it is still asked today. Asking that question plays into the fear of the moment. As parents, it is our responsibility to raise the leaders of the next generation. The work of the Public Square and the American Policy Roundtable is providing resources to help parents educate the next generation. From Christmas in America to the American Mission Series to YouTube policy briefings, our goal is to provide true truth that can be passed on to others and impact the nation. The work we do would not be possible without the support of listeners such as you. Would you consider a gift today to help educate the next generation of leaders?
1: Spreading the light of liberty across the land. Now back to the Public Square.
2: As you listen to the Public Square today, of course, we'll have more information about what we're talking about in our program notes at thepublicsquare.com. Dave?
3: So, let me get this right. Alan, you were reading Chesterton, and your dad had introduced you to Lewis. You combined the two things. It's like all of a sudden, I feel we've got a Reese's peanut butter cup moment going on here, right? We combine these two product lines, these two amazing authors together, and you're asking yourself the question, I wonder if Lewis commented in his notes, personal notes, on Chesterton in writing, and you go to the library together with your dad and you find out. So we're going through C.S. Lewis's personal library looking for check marks and underlines and points of marks of index and other things. Now, I write in books. Wayne, do you write in the books you read?
2: I don't. No, I don't.
3: Okay. I'm a writer of books.
2: I've seen the books that you read.
3: Yeah.
2: You're never going to be sold on eBay because nobody will want them after you've dog-eared them.
3: Well, I handed mine to David McCullough on John Adams, and he looked at it and he smiled and he laughed. He said, "This looks just like Tom Hanks's book." as he was working through making the movie, but I'm a writer in books. That's what I do. And sometimes I toss the books as well. If I really get angry, I will throw the book across the room. It has happened in the past. Most of the time, that was in seminary, though.
2: Okay. Thanks for that confession. All right. Let's move on.
3: but now Lewis is making notes in books, and I'll tell you something. You can tell a lot about what a person was thinking when they're writing privately to remind themselves, to remember something, to go back to a page that they want to reference. And Lewis had a tremendous economy about him in words and writing. It surprises people to discover that C.S. Lewis didn't like to repeat himself, and he didn't like long letters. He was frequently found ripping off a piece of paper from a notepad, sending an answer and posting it, and that was it. That's all you ever got. A half a page of a ripped page with a single sentence and his initials. That's it. He was very economic in regards to use in words. So, Alan, you go into this library, and now you've got some of the only evidence of what Lewis was thinking reading Chesterton that's out there.
4: Sure. Yeah. And it's funny, you know, we talk about this a little bit in the book. Some of these books are very old copies. Lewis had first editions of Chesterton books. And so these are books that are dating from 1924, 1925. They're old copies. So you have to place them on a small little pillow. You have to be seated right up front next to the librarian so they can keep an eye on

0: You wow. can't really, you have to whisper, you can't talk.
1: I'm a huge fountain pen fan, and man, no fountain pens, no ballpoint pens. You could only take notes in pencil.
0: And you can't take photographs of any of this either. So we had to, so it would have been super easy if you could just go in and snap a picture. Okay, now I've got my research. We had to hand copy every annotation that was there because these notes are owned by the Lewis Company. You know, it's his so... That made it take 1,000 times longer, but it was also just kind of part of the experience as well.
2: Wayne is laughing right now because he's thinking about me going in all these historical places and breaking stuff.
3: Yeah. We'd have to put you in a straitjacket.
0: Oh, my goodness. Oh, Dave in there. That would be scary.
2: It would be messy. Yeah. So you guys got now. So were people always saying shh to you everywhere you went?
0: There were a couple of times. But it, all
1: you're
0: in good
1: laughing
0: fun.
1: Quite a bit. We were just having a little bit too much fun, and you know, pushing the boundaries a little bit. You can only check out one book at a time, too, and you had to make sure that you did keep it above the table because they had a camera on you. And
0: yeah. Oh, Big Brother. Well, sure.
3: Wow.
1: So we got caught breaking a few rules from time to time, which just added to the fun of it, right?
3: Yeah, made it memorable, sure.
2: You didn't get thrown out. So the premise is to find out what C.S. Lewis was thinking about when it comes to G.K. Chesterton. Let me ask you a broad-based question in that regard. Then in just a few moments, we're actually going to listen to a full chapter of this book, an audio book. The title is Appetite of Infancy. It is... I've had the privilege of reviewing this book before it came to print, and I also have had the privilege of listening to the files, as all of us now have. And chapter 6 so far has got me completely undone. Mm-hmm. I'm captured by it. And I want our listeners to be able to hear it all, because you're going to want to review this entire project once you hear chapter 6. But let me ask you the big question. So, Alan, did Lewis like Chesterton's stuff?
0: Oh, he liked it very much. Lewis likes Chesterton stuff before Lewis was a Christian. He was reading Chesterton as a Christian author before he gave his life to Christ. And he said he liked Chesterton for his goodness.
2: Hmm. Hmm. And who was Chesterton?
0: Chesterton was a journalist, a British journalist, and novelist and poet and philosopher and
1: debater,
0: apologist and
1: debater.
0: Yeah, people might know him best now for creating Father Brown. It's his version of Sherlock Holmes. It's a Catholic priest who solves crimes. It's great stuff. There's a Netflix series out. To this day, that's based on Father Brown. You can still
3: it's
0: get
3: everywhere
0: those
3: on
0: books.
3: PBS. Sure.
0: Yes. Yeah. So people might know him best for his creation of Father Brown now. But he was a British writer and thinker. He debated people like George Bernard Shaw. He was friends with George Bernard Shaw. He debated Clarence Darrow. So all these big kind of skeptic names from back in the 20s and 30s. Chesterton was there. He was in the mix, and he was going toe to toe intellectually with all these people.
3: He was well known in his day. Was he as well known in this on this side of the pond, as they say, as he was in England?
0: He did come over and take some tours of America. I think he toured Notre Dame. I think he watched a football game out there. So he was published over here. And,
3: okay,
0: and he
3: I did not know that.
0: Here.
3: Interesting.
0: Yeah, I don't know if he was as well known, but he certainly was known here.
1: He was a guy larger than life personality. He liked to smoke. He liked to drink. He was just a fun person. And in fact, we got to see not only Lewis's books, but we also got to see some of Chesterton's books. And he would actually draw these caricatures in his books. Talk about marring a book. I mean, this guy was, his personality was huge, even with his pen as he's reading a book.
0: Yeah, he didn't take notes. He drew pictures of human beings and scenes and characters in the margins of his book. He just drew full scenes. Oh. There was one page we opened to, and I don't know if it was coffee or wine, but it was just splattered and spilled all over. Chesterton was, Lewis was economical with his words. Chesterton was not.
3: What was the biggest surprise that it just caught you, you know, walking in there and doing the research that you did and say, I never thought about that before.
1: I think a big surprise for me was how few annotations there were in Lewis's copies of Chesterton's works. I mean, I'd like to write in books myself, and you know, I probably underline too many things and make too many comments and highlight too much. But Lewis was pretty
0: spare. He was sparse with it. Yeah. He didn't do it a ton.
1: Yeah. So to me, that just kind of highlights, wow, this must have made a big impact on Lewis when he read this, or else he wouldn't have been writing in this book this way. So the idea is now we're going, okay, where does Chesterton's thought end up in Lewis's work later on? And of course, I would just say this too. We know that J.R.R. Tolkien had a big role to play in the conversion of C.S. Lewis. However, I think it's fair to say that G.K. Chesterton had a huge role to play in C.S. Lewis's conversion to Christ.
3: Interesting. We talk about pre-evangelism. It was clear in that case, wasn't it?
1: Yeah.
2: Well, Wayne, let's do this. Let's take some time to get into the actual work now. And see, already, what's happened in this conversation is what happens throughout this entire work. There are things about these two great apologists of the faith, these two great writers, orators, debaters. These guys were players at so many levels, and they're so fascinating today. Their works are still vibrant and alive. There are things in this work by Alan Duncan and Rick Duncan that tell us facts about Chesterton and Lewis I never knew before. And I've been studying these guys since I was a teenager.
3: Yeah.
2: And that's part of the magic of this particular form of a publication. Alan put together a tremendous audio product that includes facts you never would have known. And then there's a matching text to go with it so you can follow along. Or if you're just a person that likes to read print more, you can get it right there as well. So I'd like to take a couple of minutes and introduce our audience now to chapter 6. When we come back from the break, it'll take a full section and maybe a little bit more. Chapter 6, The Appetite of Infancy, which begins with these words from Jesus. Truly I say to you, unless you turn and become like children, you will never enter the kingdom of heaven.
3: Yeah. Let me just add, we're going to hear several voices. Alan, of course, we'll hear your voice as you narrate the text. We're going to hear a woman's voice who happens to be your lovely wife, Joanna. And then we're going to hear another voice when we get to the production here in a moment. Who's that?
0: That's a voice actor. I was privileged to meet. Rupert Stutchberry is his name, and he actually portrays Lewis and Chesterton. I didn't feel right reading huge chunks of British writers' text just in my American voice. I thought I need a Brit to come in here and give thing some character and some flavor. So Rupert Stutchberry does that.
3: It enriches the production so much to hear that voice. So Dave, let's take our break. When we come back, we'll get right into Gilbert and Jack, and I'm very excited about this. So you stay with us now. And of course, you can pass the word around about this radio program. Give everyone the link, thepublicsquare.com.
4: 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But unfortunately, we're going to have to wait until tomorrow to continue this conversation. 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We'll see you then.
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6: Alan C. Duncan here, producer of The Public Square, and I wanted to say thank you to all those who have supported The Public Square radio broadcast and the ministry of the American Policy Roundtable over all these years. 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
8: We'll be right back. SRN News, I'm Rich Thomason in Washington. Although she led in the polls and by a wide margin in some of them, a Democratic socialist has lost a gubernatorial primary.
9: Democrat David Crowley has won the primary for governor in Wisconsin, beating Democratic socialist Francesca Hong, who was hoping to ride the wave of recent victories by progressive candidates.
10: I am so deeply, deeply grateful to my core for how hard you have all fought.
9: Audio courtesy of WISN. Crowley is vying to become Wisconsin's first black governor. And in November, he'll face Republican Tom Tiffany, currently a U.S. representative endorsed by President Trump. I'm Donna Water.
8: In Minnesota, Democratic progressive Lieutenant Governor Peggy Flanagan won the Senate primary and will face off against Republican Michelle Tafoya come November. Lisa DeMuth won the GOP gubernatorial primary for governor in Minnesota. She beat Mike Lindell, who had been endorsed by President Trump. Darlene Graham has advanced to a Republican primary runoff in South Carolina. Appointed by President Trump to fill out the term of her late brother, Senator Lindsey Graham, Darlene Graham will face Congressman Ralph Norman in that special GOP runoff in 2 weeks. President Trump confirms he slipped away from Air Force One after a trip last month to a NATO summit in Turkey.
11: I go by Secret Service and the military. They wanted me to go in a different flight, a different plane, equal safety, but they wanted me to do it, so I do it. I do what they say.
8: The diversion was a result of a threat by Iran. The president says such threats don't really bother him. In his words, I get a lot of threats. On Wall Street this morning, the Dow futures 81 points higher. NASDAQ futures up 216 points. This is SRN News. Who's having abortions in this country?
12: According to a report from the Pew Research Center, most of the abortions that take place each year are sought by women in their 20s, 57%. Another 31% of abortions were given to women in their 30s. There is very little abortion amongst teens or women 40 and up. The Pew study also indicates the vast majority of women who seek abortion are unmarried, 88%. Black women are the most likely to have an abortion, 39%. Michael Harrington reporting.
8: Pope Leo will meet with survivors of clergy abuse during a four-day trip to France next month. It will include a visit to UNESCO headquarters, a meeting with French bishops and lords, and an interreligious meeting in the border city of Metz. The Pope met with six abuse survivors during his recent trip to Spain, where the Catholic hierarchy has only recently begun reckoning with its legacy of abuse and the resulting cover-up. This is SRN News. Four children among the six people killed in a domestic incident in South Central Kansas.
13: The Kansas Bureau of Investigation has been called into a tragic crime scene in Winfield, Kansas. Robbie DeLong is the Winfield Chief of Police.
14: Our officers received a 911 call from a male individual who stated that he had killed his entire family and he was getting ready to kill himself.
13: He says officers breached the home to find six people dead, including the suspect, 53-year-old Ronald Williams Sr., Kelly George, 44, and their four children, ages 9 to 3. Neighbors had reported incidents with the father in this case. Jason Diaz is the KBI special agent in charge at the scene.
14: It was a family, a single family in there with a mom and dad.
13: Audio courtesy KAKE. I'm Jennifer King.
8: Toyota recalling hundreds of thousands of Camrys. A display error may deactivate turn signals and other indicators in those vehicles. More details at srnnews.com.
15: This is your Wednesday morning forecast for the Peoria area. We'll be partly sunny today with a 50% chance of showers and thunderstorms, an afternoon high of 88 degrees. Showers and thunderstorms possible overnight tonight, heavy rainfall at times, low of 71. Highs near 85 on your Thursday with showers likely tomorrow, and then showers Friday, high of 83. Again today for your Wednesday, a chance of showers and thunderstorms, high of 88.
16: Happy 60th wedding anniversary tomorrow, Dick and Eileen Wagner of Hayworth. 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

Matthew West here on Good News Radio. Hi there, I'm John Hayden. Welcome. Let's pray together. This prayer we'll read out of the NIV Worship Bible together. I'd like to read it for us. Father, in times of bounty, Lord, you reign. In times of famine, still you reign. When I know your plan and walk in your ways, you reign. When I'm confused, stuck in doubt, wandering about lost, still you reign. From everlasting to everlasting, you alone are God. How I yearn for the final revealing of your glory, when the kingdom of this world will become the kingdom of our Lord and of his Christ, and he will reign forever and ever. Then we're going to join the universal multitude in bowing before you as we proclaim that Jesus Christ is Lord, to the glory of God the Father. Amen.

0: Avalon on 88.5. Good morning, John Hayden with you as we get our morning started out in the right direction. Chances of rain today, a high of 88.
1: This is Anne Graham Lotz with Daily Light for Daily Living. C.S. Lewis, in his testimony, Surprised by Joy, described his growing awareness of the capacity within himself to respond with joy and delight in such a way that it gave him an insatiable desire for more joy and delight. The things he found so deeply satisfying left him with a craving for more and more satisfaction. He concluded that nothing in this world could ever give him lasting satisfaction, so therefore he must have been created for another world. And C.S. Lewis was right. Listen to me. Our very beings are created for God. Colossians 1 verse 16 says, all things were created by him and for him. We will never experience permanent personal satisfaction and fulfillment apart from him, because as St. Augustine so eloquently stated, our hearts are restless until we find our rest in thee. This is Anne Graham Lotz.
2: One of the things I marvel about you is you see the needs of people around you. 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
2: 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A 20! 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
3: You are so mad!
2: I know, but it's like it's such an annoying thing, and it's a beautiful thing because you see my needs, you see the kids' needs, you see the grandkids' needs, you see our neighbor's needs, and you see a stranger's needs, and that's beautiful. It's annoying, but it's beautiful. I am so glad that you are that way, and it is a real, real blessing. Find something in your spouse. It's just, it could be annoying, but it's beautiful. And put the annoying part away and celebrate the blessing she is to
3: That's
2: you.
3: That's so nice of you to say that.
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Our cookout's just a couple of weeks away, and we'd like to invite you to the WBNH cookout. 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

How do you battle boredom on the job? I'm Mary Lohman of the Christian Working Woman, and that's what our friend Fran is trying to figure out. After a few years in her job, she just feels unchallenged and, well, bored. And that is affecting her work habits, not to mention her attitude. Maybe you've had the same problem. I have. Last night, she talked with her friend Laura, who's a teacher, and Laura explained that on the day she feels bored, she uses a mental gear shift technique and tells herself to act the role of a teacher, like an actress on stage. And in that way, she motivates herself to do a good job of teaching, even on days when she doesn't really want to. Well, as Fran arrives at work today, she's still thinking about Laura's mental gear shift idea. Wonder what I could come up with that would help me, she thinks to herself. Jesus reminds her of the sermon she heard recently on her thought life. Your pastor said you have to bring your thoughts into captivity. Maybe your mental gear shift idea could be a good technique to help you do this. Obviously, if you don't think you're bored, you won't be, right? But that seems too simple to Fran. Well, I don't know. After all, this boredom also has something to do with the repetitiveness of the job and how long I've been doing it and the fact that I would like to try to do other things, Fran replies. I mean, you just can't think yourself out of being bored, can you? Well, Jesus says, maybe yes, maybe no, but don't you think you need to address the immediate problem of your deteriorating work habits? You're right, Lord, she responds. I know I have to give it my best whether I'm bored or not. So my first challenge is to not let those feelings of boredom cause me to give less than my best effort here on my job, Fran says. I know that's true. Well, why don't you seek some good advice? Jesus prompts her. She remembers that familiar verse in Proverbs 13:10, which says that wisdom is found in those who take advice. Oh, that's a good idea. I'll do that, Fran agrees. Tune in tomorrow to see what advice Fran gets about dealing with boredom. What if your morning began with a moment of faith and encouragement before the workday begins? You can sign up for free daily devotional emails from the Christian Working Woman and start each day grounded in God's Word. 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And remember, all of these devotionals are recorded for you to listen to again. 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

let's see. It's August the 12th. As we wrap up Maranatha Music, In Christ Alone, beautiful song. August the 12th, what notable things happened on this date? Back in the day, it was back in 1851 that Isaac Singer patented the sewing machine. How many years, I wonder, did he work on something, on a machine, until he got it to work? But pretty amazing invention. That would have been just such a fast way to hem a garment back then. What a change, right? 1908, Henry Ford's first Model T rolls off the assembly line. We've got a guy across the street that had a 1914, still has it, moved into the neighborhood about a year ago, but he's probably in his 40s, but I think it's his granddad that had this Metz, M-E-T-Z, 1914 Metz, and Metz only lasted about 6 years making cars. There were a lot of car makers back in the early 1900s, but it's a pretty neat deal. The car was one of the first to go such a long ways. It went from Massachusetts all the way to the Grand Canyon. And, you know, they didn't have interstates back then, so that was a feat for a car back in those days. Let's continue with more music. Here's Bianca, and we'll hear from Sean McDonald and Cochran and Company in a few.

Sean McDonald. It's time for Devotions with Chuck Swindoll. He writes these words, "A Sheltering Tree." The poet Samuel Taylor Coleridge once described friendship as a sheltering tree. What a beautiful description of that special relationship. As I read

relationship. As I read those words, I think of my friends as great leafy trees who spread themselves over me, providing shade from the sun, whose presence is a stand against the blast of winter's lonely winds. A great sheltering tree, that's a friend. David was leaving the great city of Zion, the city named after him, the city of David. As he came to the edge at the last house, he stopped and looked back over that golden metropolis he had watched God build over the past years. His heart must have been broken as he stood there looking back, his mind flooded with memories. All around him, the people of his household scurried past, leading beasts of burden piled high with belongings, running for their lives. He was at the last house, and he needed a tree to lean on. Somebody who would say, David, I'm here with you. I don't have all the answers, but man, I can assure you of this. My heart goes out to you. When the chips are down and there's nobody to affirm you, you run out of armor. You have no reputation to cling to. All the lights are going out, and the crowd is following another voice. It's amazing how God sends a sheltering tree. All of us need at least one person with whom we can be open and honest. All of us need at least one person who offers us the shelter of support and encouragement, and yes, even hard truths and confrontation. Sheltering trees. Thankfully, David had a grove of such trees. As a result, he made it through the toughest days and loneliest hours of his life. Do you? If so, it's a good time to call them up and thank them for their shelter. If not, it's a good time to get a shovel and plant a few. You'll need every one. Just ask David. Take off.

At 7:44 a.m., a severe thunderstorm was located over Rio, or 10 miles north of Galesburg, moving southeast at 35 miles per hour. Expected hazards include 60 miles per hour wind gusts and penny-size hail. This is a radar-indicated threat. The following impacts are expected: expect damage to roofs, siding, and trees. This severe thunderstorm will be near Henderson around 7:50 a.m., Watauga around 7:55 a.m., Oneida around 8 a.m. Other locations in the path of this severe thunderstorm include Williamsfield. This includes Interstate 74 between mile markers 34 and 67. This also includes Snake and Hollow State Fish and Wildlife Area.

I'd crumble into rust, I'd fade into the dust. I bought the lie that someday I would finally have enough.

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And you need to enter to win. We're giving away two every Friday during the month of August. Coming up next hour, more great music, vertical worship. 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That all just ahead.

0: This is the WBNH Community Calendar. A Southern Gospel concert featuring the Kingsmen will be held at the Evangelical United Methodist Church in Washington on Friday, August 14th, starting at 7 p.m. Tickets are $5 and a love offering will also be taken. For more information, call 309-453-4673. And on Tuesday, August 18th, from 6 to 8 p.m., the Peoria Area Civic Chorale is inviting singers to audition to be a part of their performance of An American Family Christmas in December. 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This has been the WBNH Community Calendar. 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
1: With SRN News, I'm Rich Thomason in Washington. The government's latest gauge of inflation is just out. In a nutshell, it shows that inflation did cool last month as gas prices fell. However, overall, costs do remain elevated. There is a lot of damage, a lot of cleanup ahead after powerful storms raked a vast area stretching from the Chicago area to eastern Ohio, leaving at least one person dead.
2: Ohio's Governor Mike DeWine warned residents about the severe weather sweeping eastward.
3: We are in a very dangerous weather situation that really involves all of Ohio. Flooding danger is going to continue to go up for a while.
2: Near Chicago, tornado sirens sounded and flights were temporarily suspended Tuesday at the city's two major airports. More than 780,000 customers in Illinois, Indiana, and Ohio lost power. Footage shows damaged roofs, flooded roads, and trees tangled in power lines. 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I'm Jennifer King.
1: The late Senator Lindsey Graham's sister advances to a runoff in the South Carolina Republican Senate primary.
4: South Carolina Senator conservative Darlene Graham getting the most votes in the Republican primary race, but not enough votes to win. So she will now face Congressman Ralph Norman in the August 25th runoff. Governor McMaster had appointed Darlene to serve the rest of Lindsey Graham's term after he passed away.
1: Correspondent Laura Winters. Democratic Socialist Francesca Hong loses in her bid for the Democratic nomination for governor in Wisconsin. David Crowley, endorsed by the party establishment, won by less than 1%. It is something of a surprise since multiple polls gave Hong a clear advantage. Crowley had dropped out of the race before. Getting back in, he will face Republican Tom Tiffany in the general election. And on Wall Street, stock futures higher this morning. This is SRN News. Most Americans do not want men playing sports against women.
5: A new poll from the Pew Research Center finds that 73% of respondents are uncomfortable with the practice of allowing men who are living as women to compete on teams of actual biological women. 66% say there ought to be a law that forbids the practice. The study goes on to reveal the strong majorities of both Republicans, conservatives, and moderates on both sides of the divide don't want men on women's teams. 55% of Democrats agree. Michael Harrington reporting.
1: The head of the influential Armenian Apostolic Church is being tried on criminal charges, part of his ongoing confrontation with the Armenian government. The patriarch and six other senior clergymen are accused of defying a court order to reinstate a defrocked bishop. The case is widely seen as part of a long simmering dispute between the government and the church, which has called for the ouster of the prime minister. This is SRN News. Russia has released an American military veteran it had been holding for years.
6: Moscow has allowed Robert Gilman to return to the U.S. after 4 years of what his family and U.S. officials allege was wrongful incarceration and abusive treatment that left him near death. Gilman was freed after President Trump said he spoke with Russian President Vladimir Putin. The president said Gilman was released on humanitarian grounds and Russia asked for no one in exchange. Bob Agner reporting.
1: Used home sales tumbled last month, home sales falling 1.7% compared to June. That's according to a report issued by the National Association of Realtors. Record high prices combined with high mortgage rates turned away a lot of would-be home buyers. The median sales price for a house, $434,100. The Dow futures are up 107 points. More details at srnnews.com.
0: This is your Wednesday morning forecast for the Peoria area. We'll be partly sunny today with a 50% chance of showers and thunderstorms, an afternoon high of 88 degrees. Showers and thunderstorms possible overnight tonight, heavy rainfall at times, low of 71. Highs near 85 on your Thursday with showers likely tomorrow, and then showers Friday, high of 83. Again today for your Wednesday, a chance of showers and thunderstorms, high of 88.
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It's at Weaver Ridge Golf Club in Peoria, and you can join former World Series MVP Ben Zobrist and Champion Forward for a day of golf with a purpose at the Champion Forward Golf Classic, August 18th. Again, it's at Weaver Ridge, and this special event brings together golfers, community leaders, supporters to help Champion Forward equip teenage athletes, parents, coaches to experience sports in a mentally and emotionally healthy way. If you'd like more information, you can click on our community calendar and look for August 18th.

0: TechGuy16 says you earn wages only to put them in a purse with holes. Hi, I'm Rob West with today's Faith and Finance Minute. 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

Well, it's a special morning for Dick and Eileen Wagner of Haworth. 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Luke 10:27. And we're grateful for them for underwriting today's broadcasting. Dick and Eileen, happy 60th wedding anniversary. What a special thing.

0: Mercy me. A couple of music concerts coming to the area. Caleb and John are going to be in town August 29th at the Tower Park in Peoria Heights. Also, We Are Messengers, Saturday, October 3rd, 7 p.m. at Five Points in Washington. Ann Wilson, later in October, October 23, at the Civic Center, Prairie Home Alliance Theater there in Peoria. And then Zach Williams is going to be in Peoria right here as well. Same place, Civic Center. And that's October 30. So a lot of concerts coming. I'm going to even share one we've got coming in November, Pat Barrett. And then there's, I think it's a Christmas concert, Toby Mac, Third Day, and Chris Tomlin, Saturday, November 21 at the Civic Center in Peoria. A lot of concerts coming up this fall and winter.
1: Hi, Dan Seaborn here. Thanks for joining me for today's Winning at Home moment in our last few episodes together. I've been talking about things that mothers worry about. The SWNS Media Group sent me some information on this. 2,000 moms were interviewed, and the third thing on the list of moms that they worry about is self-confidence. That's so true, isn't it? When you see a child who's struggling with self-confidence, you know it makes them prone to bad influences. It makes them become a follower. What could they fall into? And so as a parent, you can freak out a little bit. Let me remind you, some of this is also going through stages in your own life. You've had times where you're confident and other times you aren't. So make sure you build into your children this awareness of, yeah, there will be times I struggle with that. But overall and over the years, I'm going to develop more confidence. That's an idea you can discuss with your children, get them guidance if they need it, so that you will continue to win at home.
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3: In 1979, the Nebraska Cornhuskers football team, ranked number two in the nation, faced the Oklahoma Sooners in their final regular season game. Trailing late, Nebraska called a trick play, the fumble rooski. The quarterback intentionally dropped the ball, the offense ran without it, and lineman Randy Schuslina scooped it up and scored. The play didn't win the game, but it became legendary. That play reminds us of Genesis 27:28, where deception also took center stage. Jacob and his mother tricked Isaac into giving Jacob the blessing meant for Esau. When Esau discovered the deceit, he threatened Jacob's life, and Jacob fled. In that moment, every member of the family failed to trust God. God did not approve of their deception, favoritism, or disobedience. Yet, his plan did not fail. Just like a hidden ball trick in sports, deceit complicated everything. But here's the good news. God promises don't depend on human reliability. They rest on God's sovereignty. He faithfully accomplishes his purposes even when people make a mess of things.
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Well, this back-to-school season, we're giving away 8 free subscriptions to the number one audio Bible app, Dwell. 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

0: A woman in India just broke a Guinness World Record with her hair measuring how long? Take a guess. Nope, not 9 feet, but close, 8 feet, 10 inches long. She says there isn't a secret formula, just years of patience and consistent care. Meanwhile, she says, I'm just hoping my hair cooperates before I leave the house each morning. So here's my question, you know, what's the longest you've ever grown your hair? It'd be interesting to know. You can let me know, John at WBNH.org. I have a feeling there are some great stories.
1: I'm Miriam Neff with New Beginnings. A friend reminded me of a moment new in my widow life that we shared on a lake. As she was leaving, it was growing dark, the sun behind us. I was kayaking alone out into the dusk. Her words, your silhouette brought to my mind how strong you looked in that fragile vessel with the sheer confidence that the Lord's hands were on those oars and you embracing him as you paddled forward in confidence. I knew around the next darkening bend was a cove with sunlight still shining. I was on my way into a bit of light. My friend, your struggle may seem like dark enfolding you. Your faith paddling forward will bring you to that place, and you'll be the stronger for the adventure.
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Well, we're almost out of time for your Wednesday morning. We're going to make way for great Bible teacher Mark Jobe just ahead at 9 o'clock. But just a reminder that we're going to be at the 54th annual Pekin Marigold Festival. That's 12 and 13, and you can visit us. We'll be there Saturday the 12th, okay? So if you want to see us, be there Saturday the 12th. We'll start at 10 o'clock there with our booth. And then the 60th annual Morton Pumpkin Festival will be there as well on Saturday the 19th at 10:30. So save that date, bring the family, come and enjoy a relaxing afternoon. There'll be good food there, laughter, fellowship. And we look forward to seeing you there. Well, I hope you have a good day in the Lord. And let's remember that this day is a gift from God. So let's live like we believe it.

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1: News, I'm Rich Thomason in Washington. While prices did rise again last month, it was only a slight increase from June. The Labor Department reports a month-over-month increase of 0.1%. Compared to a year ago, consumer prices were 3.4% higher in July. The establishment-backed candidate wins Wisconsin's Democratic primary for governor.
2: In Wisconsin, Francesca Hong losing to Milwaukee County Executive moderate David Crowley by a percentage point. Even though she's a Democrat socialist, Bernie Sanders and AOC did not endorse her. Video had surfaced of Hong saying she hates holidays, including Thanksgiving, and then she backtracked doing a new video saying it was her favorite holiday. Crowley is looking to become Wisconsin's first black governor. He faces Republican Congressman Tom Tiffany, who was endorsed by President Trump.
1: That's correspondent Laura Winters reporting. Senator Darlene Graham has advanced to a Republican Senate primary runoff in South Carolina. The search for life in the rubble of Colombia's powerful earthquake is growing more desperate. Search teams racing the clock to find survivors before it's too late.
3: With every rescue, there's renewed hope. Applause broke out when Diana Lucia was extracted from the rubble of a site in Cali, one of the worst affected cities. She was taken on a stretcher to a waiting ambulance. It had taken 16 hours to save her. Colombia's president, Abelardo de la Espriella, had hailed the rescue of another woman, Daniela Andrea Lago, in another badly hit city.
1: That's the BBC's Danny Eberhardt. On Wall Street, stocks starting off the day in positive territory. The Dow is up 94 points. The Nasdaq ahead 188. This is SRN News. New study asks Americans how they feel about churches.
4: It comes from the Barna Group, and the big takeaway is that amongst the general public, small is better. The Barna poll finds 61% of Americans say they have a high level of trust in small, local houses of worship, compared to 31% who trust megachurches. People are a lot more likely to say they trust their local pastor than famous clergymen with a national profile. A lot of respondents put their level of trust in churches right up there with family. Michael Harrington reporting.
1: Important social issues are increasingly being decided by state residents at the ballot box. In November, voters in almost every state will have the opportunity to amend the language of their state constitution. Abortion and transgenderism are frequently the object of referendums. This fall will be no exception. In recent years, roughly 100 amendments have been voted on in each election cycle. This is SRN News. It was a close call for this high school athlete who discovered a little something extra in his protective headgear.
5: Can't blame a high school football player in Arkansas for being just a tad bit scared. He found a venomous snake inside his helmet. A 2-foot cottonmouth was discovered behind some padding and was rather reluctant to exit the helmet. Police officers poured water into the headgear to force the snake out and into a bag. The slithery little fellow was then taken to a wooded area and released. Jason Walker reporting.
1: Toyota is recalling hundreds of thousands of Camrys over a display error that may deactivate turn signals and other indicators. Most of the cars sold in the U.S. involves 508,000 2025-26 Camry hybrids. More details at srnnews.com.
6: Here's a look at your weather forecast for the Peoria area. Showers and thunderstorms are likely today, mainly before 2 p.m. Some of the storms could produce heavy rainfall, high of 85 degrees. A slight chance of overnight showers and thunderstorms tonight, low of 70. Showers and thunderstorms possible in the afternoon tomorrow. We'll have a high of 84 on your Thursday. Then a chance of showers again Friday, high of 87. Again today, showers and thunderstorms, high of 85.
7: This broadcast is brought to us by Dick and Eileen Wagner of Hayworth in celebration of their 60th wedding anniversary tomorrow. 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
9: I'm going to get up in the morning and chase after God. During the day, I'm going to chase after God. I'm going to pursue rapidly, passionately, energetically the things that God has for my life. I'm chasing after it. I need some God chasers in the house. I'm looking for some people that are not afraid to run after God.

0: Welcome to Bold Steps with Mark Job. Mark is founding pastor of New Life Community Church in Chicago. I'm Wayne Shepherd. Today we're continuing our lesson on pressing toward the goal, and we'll be looking at how keeping our focus on what's ahead is one of the most important things we can do. Today's message is an important one from our larger study titled Relentless, Pressing On When the Pressure is On. So let's get started with a quick grammar lesson. Here's Pastor Mark Job.
1: The Apostle Paul says, I have not obtained. He uses the word lambano, which in the Greek means to take hold of or grasp. He says, I'm trying to reach for it, but I haven't grasped it yet. And then he uses another word, arrived at my goal, reached at my goal, teleo, which means complete or bring to an end, bring to an accomplishment or made perfect. He says, I haven't grasped it yet and I haven't completed it yet in my life because I am still under construction. I have a long way to go. There's a process that God is working in my life. And I don't consider, brothers and sisters, that I've taken hold of it. Can I just clue you into something? Scripture is very clear about this. Until the day that you die, you will be battling the flesh, the old nature. And until the day that you die, you will be under construction. Until the day you die, Christ will be formed in you. In fact, it's when you die and you release this body of sin that the Bible says you will be glorified into the image of Christ himself. You will receive a glorified body and you will be like Christ once you die. But until you die, as long as you're on this earth, you will have to battle areas in your life that need to be changed. You are still under construction, and so am I. Tell someone beside you, I'm under construction. Come on, say it like you mean it. I'm under construction. Hey, I'm under construction. There's not a person in this auditorium that's arrived. Doesn't that make you feel good? There is no one that's made it yet. No one that's grasped it. No one that's fully attained. No one that lives in perfection. No one that never sins. No one that never struggles. No one that never battles the flesh. We are all being transformed by the image and the power of God and the Holy Spirit that is chiseling at us. And I run into some people that act like they've made it because I don't see them praying. I don't see them in the Word. I don't see them striving. I don't see them battling. I don't see them fasting. I don't see them, I need more of God. I see some people like, hey, I made it. There's no fire in them. There's no struggle. There's no battle. There's no pressing in. They're all almost like, well, I made it. I used to be really bad. Now I'm really good. I think I've made it. I don't have to struggle. I don't have to fast anymore. I don't have to read the Word. I don't have to repent. I don't have to press in. I don't have to battle. They act like they've made it. That, my friends, is spiritual pride. When I was young, I lived in a small town called Rubena. Gente mala, agua buena. That's what they used to say in the town. Bad people, good water. A few miles over the hill, there were some caves called Las Cuevas de Atapuerca. When I was a boy, these caves were wide open. You could go in there, explore the caves. Now, they're a national museum. They've discovered some ancient artifacts and there's a whole museum. Now there's gates upon them. You can't go in whenever you went. But when I was a boy, I just went in wherever I wanted, explored these caves. There was miles and miles of underground caves. If you've ever been in a cave, it's very dark. I'm not talking about caves with lights and man-made stairs. I'm talking about the real cave. We would crawl through these little holes with flashlights. I would climb up walls. There was huge stalagmites. It was humid in there. And I would love to take people, the city people, that never been to the caves and, you know, just kind of take them to a real deep cave and turn off the flashlight, act like I was in. They would panic. Imagine being in the middle of a cave feeling like you're lost. So this was the evil part of my childhood exploits. But we would spend time in that cave. And I tell you what, when you're in the cave, crawling around, it's muddy, it's wet, it's humid. There's bats and spiders. And when you're in the cave and the light is dim, I couldn't tell how dirty I was. Because you're in the cave, it's dark. You got a little flashlight. And you're not really sure how dirty you are. But I'll never forget, as we started coming out of the cave, after being in there a half hour, an hour, climbing around the different places, dragging ourselves through these little holes, as you start getting close to the cave, well, first of all, your eyes aren't used to the light, so you're squinting, and it's hard to see as you're getting close to the mouth of the entrance of the cave. But as soon as my eyes would adjust a little bit to the light, I'd look to the person to the left and look to the person to the right, and I would realize how dirty they were. I hadn't noticed it in the darkness of the cave because the light wasn't very bright. I'd look at myself and say, whoa, am I a mess? In the cave, when the light was not too bright, everybody looked kind of clean. I didn't notice the stains, the mud, the smears on my face. But the closer you get to the brightness of the light, the more you can tell the dirt that's on you. Now, that's an image of our walk with God. When you just have a little bit of light in your life, and maybe you don't really understand the glory of God and holiness of God and omnipotence of God and unblemished character of God, you look at your life and say, I'm a good person. You see, because you haven't been exposed to the brightness of God, and in the dimness of your cave, you're looking at yourself and saying, I'm not that dirty. I'm not that unclean. I don't really see issues in my life. But the closer you get to the brightness of the holiness of God, suddenly you start to realize, I'm a mess. I'm really dirty. There's a lot of issues in my life. The closer I get to the brightness of the holiness of God, the more I realize how much I need to be clean, how much I need to be cleansed in my life, the more I realize how much I need the blood and sacrifice of Jesus to purify and wash me and cleanse me. That's the way it is in our spiritual life. If you're here today and you say, well, I'm a good person. I'm a relatively good person. Here's what I know. You have not been exposed to the glory of God. Anybody exposed to the glory of God doesn't consider themselves a good person. When you're exposed to the glory of God, you start realizing, I'm a sinner. I have major issues. The brightness, the holiness of God shows you, I have a long way to go. And I believe that the more mature you become in God, the more humble, the more desperate, the more hungry for the person of God you become. Number three. So not only do we admit that we have a long way to go, we have to clarify the goal, which is to know Him and the power of His suffering. Secondly, we need to admit that we still have a long way to go. Thirdly, we need to release the past with its success and failures. No one makes it to the right destination while looking in the wrong direction. The apostle said, Paul next says, brothers and sisters, I do not consider myself to have taken hold of it, what the goal of becoming like Christ. But one thing I do, I may not have arrived, Paul says. I may not have arrived at the destination of being like Jesus. I haven't met my goal. I don't talk like Him, act like Him, think like Him. I don't have the power that He has. I don't have the submission to the will of God like He has. But Paul says, but one thing I do, forgetting what lies behind and straining towards what is ahead, I press on towards the goal to win the prize for which Christ has called me heavenward in Christ Jesus. Can I tell you this? Listen, the more you spend time looking in the past, the less time you will have to look to the future. Hello. The more you're bound by your past, the less you're free to pursue your future. Or said in other words, releasing the past frees your hand to grasp the future. Paul says, I may not have arrived, but I do know this. I will not allow my past successes or my past failures to be the obsession of my concentration and my focus. I'm going to forget what is behind me. Listen, if you've had a really good past and you've had a lot of success and you're doing well, it's easy to look at your past and say, look at my track record. I can rest now because I've done so well. And you could just stop pursuing God because you think, hey, look how well I'm doing. And it demotivates you from pursuing because you think you've arrived and you're doing well. Or you can look at your past and say, man, all I've done is fail. I failed last year, failed this year. I'm a mess. I keep blowing it, keep falling, can't live consistent, keep giving into temptation. And you can look at your past and feel like, forget it. I'm never going to make it, so I might as well give up. So if you look at your past and you've had successes, you get demotivated. If you look at your past and you've had failures, you also get demotivated. And so what Paul says is, I'm not going to focus on my past. I'm not going to be concentrating on what happened last year or 3 months ago or 2 years ago. I'm going to forget what is behind me, because every day is a new day. The mercies of God are new every morning.
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1: Some people are hindered by the glory days, and some people are hindered by the gory days. I read about, a blogger runner was writing about running cross country in competition. And he says, I used to love to see someone look back. I saw it as a sign of weakness. As soon as he looked back, I knew he was scared, which meant he was starting to struggle. Talking about cross-country running. If you're running, they always tell you, don't look back. Don't look back. When I caught someone looking back, it was such a mental surge. I was stronger than my prey. I could track them down easily. Not only does looking back give others a mental edge, it actually slows you down. For a moment, you're not aligned with your natural running motion. For the stride you twisted are off balance, and sometimes this stride can make all of the difference. Why? Because you're looking back. Paul says, forgetting what lies behind. Maybe you have a track record of really messing up, and you look and there's shame. It's hard for you to raise your face to God and feel the power and radiance of God because you feel like, I've blown it. Forgetting what lies behind. Or maybe you're all puffed up in pride and you have trophies of your past exploits, but nothing new. Forgetting what lies behind and pressing forward for what is ahead. That's how we keep growing. Luke 9:61 says, still another said, I will follow you, Lord, but first let me go back and say goodbye to my family. Jesus replied, no one who puts his hand to the plow and looks back is fit for the service of the kingdom of God. if you're going to work for God and plow, you look forward, not back. Amen? Number four, and lastly, I close with this. Press on towards the ultimate goal of your calling. If you're not moving forward, you're backsliding. The Apostle Paul says in verse 14, I press on towards the goal to win the prize for which God has called me heavenward in Christ Jesus. I press on towards the goal to win the prize for which God has called me heavenward in Christ Jesus. You have a high calling. But listen, the only way that you're going to reach that calling is you got to press into it. You got to fight for it. You got to get up and pursue it. In fact, let me tell you, this word press on in the Greek is the word diako. It's often translated to persecute. Here it means to move rapidly and decisively towards an objective, hasten, run, press on. The root word of this press on is to chase. Hey, let me tell you this. God wants you to be a God chaser. He says, I chase after my calling. Have you ever been in a hot pursuit of something? I mean, you're looking for it. I've been hunting before and it's a hot pursuit. I remember hunting after wild pig, wild boar, jabalis they call them. And I'm running with the dogs, and we're chasing after these wild boars that if they turn around are pretty dangerous, but chasing after them. And it's a pursuit. I mean, you're going after it. Listen, he says, I want you to pursue, press on towards the goal to win the prize to which God has called me heavenward in Christ Jesus. There's a calling that you have on your life. Chase it. There's a purpose that you have for your life. Chase it. Follow hard after it. Pursue it. Get up on your feet and say, I'm going to pursue my high calling. I'm going to pursue the mission that God has for me. And part of my goal is to be like Jesus, is to know Him and to be like Him and to be resurrected with Him. I'm not going to wait for it to come to me. I'm going to chase after my higher calling to live for God and to be what God wants me to be and to know Him and to know His power. But I'm going to be a God chaser. I'm going to get up in the morning and chase after God. During the day, I'm going to chase after God. During the week, I'm going to ask myself, God, how am I pursuing You? Because I have a purpose. I have a vision. I have a call on my life. I'm not just in neutral until I die or until Jesus comes again. I'm going to pursue rapidly, passionately, energetically the things that God has for my life. I'm chasing after it. I need some God chasers in the house. I'm looking for some God chasers. I'm looking for some people that are not afraid to run after God. Paul says, I press forward because at the end there's a prize. And he says, by the way, all of us who are mature should take on this view of things. This is not just for some people, it's for anybody that's mature. Immaturity makes you focus on yourself and not chase after God. You chase your own things, but not God things. Is all of us who are mature should take on this view. And if someone at some point thinks differently, that too God will make clear to you. I love the way Paul puts it. If you're mature, you think this way. If you're immature, well, God hopefully will change your mind. Only let us live up to what we've already attained. This is the final point. Let us live up to what we've finally attained. Let me tell you something. If you've attained a certain place in your Christian walk, if you don't keep chasing, you're going to lose it. There's no such thing as standing still in the kingdom of God. You're either moving forward or you're moving backward. Don't tell me, Pastor, I'm still the same about where I was last year. No, you're not. You either move forward or you've moved backward. You're not the same. No one stands still without starting to slide. You're either chasing God or you're not chasing God. And if you're not chasing God, you're not standing still. You're slipping backwards. And Paul says, hey, if you've attained to a certain place, now live up to what you've attained. If God has given you a certain place, don't lose it. Don't lose the ground that God has given you. As I was studying for this passage, kind of brought my attention to this. It's when the people of Israel, God had moved them out of slavery. God had done miracles in their life. God had manifested the cloud and the fire and had taken them out of slavery into the desert, was taking them to the promised land. And suddenly they ran into the obstacle of the Red Sea. And as soon as they ran into some obstacles, some of the people of Israel said, we should just go back. It was better in Egypt. This is too hard. And this is what the Lord said to Moses. Why are you crying out to me? Tell the Israelites. Oh, I love it. Tell the Israelites to move on. Some of you are standing still, pouting about your circumstances, whining a little bit about, and God says, hey, this is part of the journey. I want you to be like Jesus. I want you to smell like Jesus, talk like Jesus, look like Jesus. I want you to know him and be like him and experience his power and be resurrected with Jesus. So don't stand still. Keep moving on in your walk with God. Press forward in your walk with God. He's not done with you yet.
2: Yeah, I know that's hard sometimes to hear, press on. And I know some of you are saying, but you do not know my circumstances, how difficult it is, how much pressure, how my marriage is falling apart or my job situation or my health. And I get it. I don't know your situation, but here's what I do know, that it is incumbent on you to press on.
3: Yes.
2: God is not finished with your journey. And I just want to encourage you that are standing still, feeling overwhelmed. Hey, this may be painful, but press on. And I want to pray a word of encouragement over you right this moment, right now. Father, I pray for that woman right now that feels absolutely paralyzed by anxiety, by pressure, by overwhelming burdens. I pray, God, that you would just step into her space right now, that she would feel your presence and your encouragement, God, and that she would realize, hey, God, you're not done with me yet. You still have a purpose and a plan for my life. I pray for that man, God, that right now is just stuck and maybe has been moaning a long time about his circumstances. And he realizes he's got his eyes off the goal of serving you, God, but you're not done with him yet, God. I pray that you would encourage his heart, that he would lift up his eyes and see that you have a purpose and a plan and a mission for him. Encourage these listeners' hearts right now by the power of your Holy Spirit. I pray in Jesus' name. Amen.
3: Yes, amen. Thank you, Mark. 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Well, I'm Wayne Shepherd signing off, but make plans to join us again next time when Mark continues the series titled Relentless with a lesson about hanging on to hope. That's coming up Thursday on Bold Steps with Mark Jobe. Bold Steps is a production of Moody Radio, a ministry of Moody Bible Institute.

0: As a child, Mercy knew that she was an inconvenience. She knew in the way children know things without being told. I'm Bonnie Sala with Reset. Mercy was raised by an aunt after losing both parents at a very young age. Her aunt wasn't unkind, but Mercy worked hard to justify her place. Careful never to ask for too much, she learned early to make herself useful so she wouldn't become a burden. Decades later, sitting in a Bible study, Mercy heard a verse that stopped her completely. A follower of Jesus named Paul, writing about what salvation was, used the language not of transaction, but of family. He wrote, "You have not received a spirit that makes you fearful slaves. Instead, you received God's spirit when he adopted you as his own children. Now we call him Abba, Father." Abba is an affectionate word, the kind a child uses with a father they feel completely safe with. This is what salvation does in us, beyond canceling our debt. God welcomes you with open arms into the family, fully and permanently, not as a servant earning their place, not as a guest, but as a member of the family. The inheritance is yours. The belonging is unconditional. This matters because many of us carry the same anxious posture we learned elsewhere into our relationship with God, working hard, asking for little, careful not to become a burden. But that is not what you are to God. Mercy said the verse slowly changed how she prayed, less like someone negotiating and more like a daughter at home. That's where you are with Jesus. You are home, not because of what you've done, but because of who you now belong to. I'm Bonnie Sala. Ready to grow your faith? Discover practical tools and more at guidelines.org.
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3: Here's a look at your weather forecast for the Peoria area. Showers and thunderstorms are likely today, mainly before 2 p.m. Some of the storms could produce heavy rainfall, high of 85 degrees. A slight chance of overnight showers and thunderstorms tonight, low of 70. Showers and thunderstorms possible in the afternoon tomorrow, we'll have a high of 84 on your Thursday, then a chance of showers again Friday, high of 87. Again today, showers and thunderstorms, high of 85.
1: Happy 60th wedding anniversary tomorrow, Dick and Eileen Wagner of Hayworth. Dick and Eileen say we thank WBNH as we spread the good news of Jesus Christ and share his hope, love, and truth. From Luke 10:27, love God with all your heart, mind, soul, and strength.
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1: Do you find yourself repeating the same old sin? You know, the one that seems impossible to kick. You try harder and harder, and yet you just feel guiltier and guiltier. But there doesn't seem to be an answer, and you're just about ready to give up. Stop. Don't give up. There's hope. You can break out of that. And today, I want to show you from God's Word how you can have victory beginning today. Stay with me.
0: Have you ever tried to change something about yourself through sheer willpower, only to end up right back where you started? Well, Chip Ingram says that's because most of us are missing a step. And today he lays out exactly what it is. I'm Dave Drewy, and today on Living on the Edge, we're continuing our series called Free at Last, How to Break Out of a Destructive Lifestyle. 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
1: Let's read the whole passage to get an overview. He says, so I tell you this, and I insist on it in the Lord, that you must no longer live as the Gentiles do, in the futility of their thinking. They're darkened in their understanding, and they're separated from the life of God. Well, why? Because of the ignorance that is in them, due to the hardening of their hearts. As a result, having lost all sensitivity, they've given themselves over to sensuality as to indulge in every kind of impurity with a continual lust for more. But you, however, did not come to know Christ that way, speaking of their conversion. Surely you have heard of him, and you were taught in him in accordance with the truth that is in Jesus. And then he reminds them of what he taught them. You were taught, with regard to your former way of life, to put off your old self, which is being corrupted by its deceitful desires, to be made new in the attitude of your minds, and to put on the new self created to be like God in true righteousness and holiness. And three very specific truths flow out of this passage. Truth number one is this. As believers, our lives must be progressively, underline the word progressively. Doesn't mean you're perfect. Progressively characterized by moral purity. Notice verse 17, he says, so I tell you and I insist upon that you must no longer live, and circle the word live and right above it, walk. That's our word. In other words, it's a process, it's a journey. You must not walk as the Gentiles do. In other words, as unbelievers. And then he gives the reason why. I mean, why is that so important? The second truth is an immoral lifestyle is inconceivable for us as believers. In other words, look in verse 20, he says, you, however, didn't come to know. That's in a punctiliar time. He's talking about your conversion. He goes, that was before. That's for people that aren't in Christ. But you didn't come to know Christ in that way. See, the issue of sin, it's like just because you're a Christian doesn't mean you're not going to sin anymore. It just means that your sins have been forgiven, and it means the power has been broken. You don't have to sin anymore. But when you sin, what it does is it separates you in your fellowship with your Heavenly Father. And so the issue isn't about just these external behaviors. And so there's lots of people, I'm going to start do that. I'm going to stop doing that. I try hard, fail. It's not until your mind gets renewed and you realize, I'm breaking God's heart. I'm a son. I'm a daughter. The issue is your identity. And an immoral lifestyle contradicts who you are, but it also contradicts who Jesus is. Jesus was not someone who sinned. Jesus was someone who loved. Jesus is someone who's pure in accordance with the truth that is in Jesus. So if externally trying to keep these rules isn't at the heart of the new life, how do you become transformed? How does it really work? And he's going to give us the general outline in verses 22 to 24. And he's going to say there's three principles of renewal. Three specific principles that progressively, yes, at a point in time, you're justified. God fills you with his Spirit. He forgives your sin. He declares you. He sits you in the heavenly places. And he says, now there's a journey of walking. We achieve personal purity by following God's threefold principles of transformation. Number one, we put off the old. For some of us, you've come to Christ and you struggle with an addiction to alcohol or codependency or drugs. For some of us, you have an addiction to pleasing people or you find your worth in work. And it says at a certain point, you need to make a decision and you say, I drink every night after dinner because there's this stuff going on inside of me, and it used to be just an occasional glass of wine, but I can't not do it. And it went from an occasional glass of wine to a few margaritas, and then it went from that to, you know, a shot of Jack Daniels really kind of helps you sleep better. And you've had friends and people talk to you and say, you know, hey, honey, or hey, I think that's an, I'm just social. I've got this freedom in Christ, and you do. But if a number of people were saying that you have a drinking problem, here's all I would say. Well, just don't drink anything for the next 7 days. Oh, I could do that. Okay, do it. Bet you can't. But here's the issue. The focus isn't try hard, stop drinking. Try hard, get off the internet. Try hard, quit pleasing people. It's a decision to realize I'm going to take that off. That can't fill me. And then notice the second one. Have your mind renewed. You got to think differently. You need to see yourself as a son. You need to realize, okay, for me, I had to say, I'm going to stop working crazy hours and put a box around it. In people pleasing, I had to set some boundaries and say, I'm going to eat dinner at home on a regular basis. I'm not going to get with people until I get with God. I'm only going to work X number of hours a week. For some of you, it's, you know what? I'm going to stop smoking weed. Even though I know it's illegal, it kind of really helps me connect with God. Believe me, I've heard it all. But it's a decision. But what you need to understand is behind that, it's not just about the external behavior. It's what that is doing to your relationship, and it's your identity that you don't understand. And so then you get your mind renewed, and you begin to think differently, and you realize my work and performance isn't who I am. See, when that changes, then you have the power in Christ to not have to work all the time. This buzz that I get when I feel low and discouraged and worn out, for some of us, we're addicted to TV. I mean, you go home and you literally, your pattern is you blow about 2 to 3 hours every night watching TV in the name of just sort of chilling out. And you're bombarding your mind with all kind of information that pulls you away from all the things of the person you long to be and who God wants you to be. The third step is this. It says then put on, a point in time, the new. As someone has said, for some of us, it's a liar doesn't cease to be a liar when he stops lying. A liar ceases to be a liar when he stops lying and starts telling the truth. A workaholic doesn't cease to see if it's just the behavior. I'm going to stop working. I'm not going to do so much. I'm going to cut back. I'm going to get margin in your life. How many of us have said that about a million times? How's that working for you? See, at the core, if your mind isn't renewed and you don't realize my work is not me, what people think of me is not me. This buzz that I get that kind of gives me, that's not me. I'm a son or a daughter. I'm already loved. I'm already precious. And so in my workaholism, I say, I'm going to stop. I have my mind renewed. My work isn't me. I'm accepted by him. And then I put on Sabbath. And so for me, all day Friday, it's no voicemail. It's no email. I'm not going to work. Okay, some of you, you're addicted to materialism, right? I mean, you buy stuff you don't need. Your credit is off the wall because when you buy stuff and do stuff, it makes you feel better. And you think it will. This issue is not like, are you dealing with this? It's just how much, right? You decide no longer will what I have or what I wear or what I buy define me. I renew my mind, but I need to move from that to being generous with my time, generous with my resources. That's the process of sanctification. And so many people are stuck on trying hard. I got to stop cussing. I got to stop logging onto the internet. I got to stop buying this stuff. I got to stop eating this stuff. I got to stop. And you try hard, and you fail. Try hard, and you fail. Then you try hard, and then you just start faking it. And we got Christians all over America and around the world faking it. And so the next best thing is you learn a few verses and you come to church some, and you're always living sort of with this conflict between guilt, and God loves me. And God says, you're my son, you're my daughter. I've paid for you. You're deeply loved. I've put my spirit in you. I want you to renew your mind. I want you to understand who you really are. And would you in your notes right in the middle write Romans 12, 2? I mean, what Paul is doing in these verses 22, 23, and 24, he's giving you the shortest overview of Romans chapter 5, 6, 7, and 8. I mean, if you read that, he would lay out, this is what God has done. You've died with him. You've been resurrected. And he'll say, take off. Don't present your members anymore to sin. Have your mind renewed. Present yourself to God as someone who's been raised from the dead. That's Romans 6. Romans 7, he'll talk about the conflict that happens even as a believer. We're all going to struggle in our walk. We'll fall down. And then chapter 8, he'll talk about the power of the Spirit to live his life through you.
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1: When I meet people, and this is, I've so struggled and why I so want to share this with you. I meet people all the time that so long down inside to break out of a destructive lifestyle, but you keep putting stuff in your mind that destines you to do the same stupid stuff over and over and over again. In the past few decades, the fortunate among us have recognized the hazards of living with an overabundance of food, obesity, and diabetes, and have begun to shift our diets. Most of us, however, have not yet understood that the news is to the mind what sugar is to the body. The news is easy to digest.

And what sugar is to the body. The news is easy to digest. The media feeds small bites of trivial material tidbits that don't really concern our lives and don't require thinking. That's why we experience almost no saturation. Unlike reading a book or a long, deep magazine article, which requires thinking, we can swallow limitless quantities of news flashes like bright colored candies for the mind. It's a long article. It's called Avoid the News Towards a Healthy News Diet by Rolf DeBelli. And then he does a number of research, and he has like 13, 14, 15 things about what watching the news does. The news inhibits good thinking and decision-making because you're flooded with information. The news is costly because it costs you a lot of time. The news kills creativity, and the news creates passive people by research. Now, am I telling you that it's sinful or wrong to ever watch the news? Of course not. What I'm telling you is that you live in a world where you're going to be the product of your thinking. As a man or woman thinks in your mind, so you become. The mindset on the flesh is death. The mindset on the spirit is life and peace. This central part of renewing your mind, we know. What did Jesus say? Man can't live. You can't walk. You can't be transformed by physical bread alone, but by every word that proceeds out of the mouth of God. And so there's this process. It's a decision. It's like on your computer and there's a program. You delete. So it's a point in time, you delete, then you install a new program, right? And it's installed, it says just a minute, it's booting, loading, right? And then after it loads, then you click run. Isn't it interesting that we create computers exactly the way God's created our minds to work? And for some of you, he brought you today and he says, here's what I want you to do. Click delete on sexual immorality. Click delete today on workaholism or pleasing people or alcohol, I don't know what it is, but you do. But now what he's going to say is, if all you do is click delete, what would you know on your computer? You got to install a new program. You got to put new things in your mind. So instead of all that news, you need to get into God's word. You need to take a walk outside and see beauty. You need to read a good book that causes you to think. You need to read some things that are refreshing and inspiring and some biographies. You need to hang out with some people and talk about what are you reading and what are you thinking. When you start, you're reloading and then you put on. And so instead of being, you know, a people pleaser, I become a servant and I set some boundaries. Instead of being a workaholic, I have some Sabbath. And I renew myself. Instead of being an alcoholic and wanting to cover it, I get filled with the spirit instead of filled with stuff. Because what they both do is they influence me, how I think, what I do, how I behave. Here's the hope, and I really want you to get this. He gives us sort of this delete, install new program, and run in verses 22, 23, and 24. Because he's then going to say, let me show you how this actually works in the most practical areas of life. And he's going to give us five specific of areas that instead of trying hard, how to go into training and how you really change. In fact, let me give you hope as we wrap this up. This is a letter I have from a friend. What I want you to listen for is stop decision. He put off the old self like a bad, ugly pair of clothes. Install renewing of his mind, and then click, he runs the new program. Greetings from San Quentin. He's one of my prison friends. From death row. He's a very bad guy who lost all sensibility. You don't get on death row for doing small things. I'm embarking now, he's a new Christian, to change in my walk with Christ. When I first received Christ, and he gives me the date, I felt compelled to isolate myself for a season here. Note to the point, really, from temptations that I wasn't yet able to resist. So I haven't been out to the yard since then. And that, from a man that used to hit the yard every day for my first 4 or 5 years here. And oh yes, I was part and parcel of all that happened with the convict mentality and all that goes with it. And so he pushed delete. He said, so I've decided I'm not going to go out in the yard for a season. Now, runs a new program. Meanwhile, I've saturated myself with God's word in various ways. Now I feel ready to face my old nemesis head on. This is at a time when I also feel I need to get around some other Christians and have real fellowship with other believers.
I tried to find some other genuine believers in this yard, but I kept coming up short. And then I heard about a group of

0: believers in another cell block of real genuine believers that meet, that share God's word, that are living it out in the prison. And so I requested of the warden to move me from my cell block to that cell block. And I was told this absolutely never happens ever. And then he writes to me, he says, but what I know is that the king's heart is like channels of water in the hand of the Lord. And God can do anything and turns it whatever way he wishes. He said, I told the Lord in my walk of faith, if you move me, great. If you don't, great. I will receive it. I want to do whatever you want me to do. Do you hear the surrender? He's in God's word. Stop. I can't keep going there and be the man God wants me to be. I'm going to reprogram my mind with truth and the word, and now I need people. And then he gets an answer. The warden says, we've reviewed your files. We've seen an amazing change from the Rick that we all knew to the Richard that you've become. Simply put, he says, we've reviewed your file and used to be quite a guy, shamefully so. And so he says, as I now will be moved to the new yard, I'm only going to attend the chapel service once or maybe twice a month and ease my way in to make it as painless as possible on the others who probably can't believe that I'm a genuine Christian. This is like Saul to Paul. I mean, I don't want to go to chapel too often. They'll think I might try and kill them. I'm excited to tell you this. I'm reaping the fellowship with other believers now that I so desperately needed. God is changing my life. Please pray for me. There's some of us sitting in this room. Your prison's as real as his. Your prison is as real as his. He's free now. He's not a slave. He's not on death row in San Quentin. In the eyes of God, he's born again. He has a future. He's heaven bound. He's forgiven. There's no condemnation. He's a son. He's not a slave. He's not a person that has to live forever and ever with what he's done in the past. It's been put behind him. He's becoming a new person. But trying to become this new person in that environment, just like your environment, is very hard. And what he understands is that who he now is has to be demonstrated by how he now lives. And in order to do that, he needs to put off the old self, a decision, a point in time that some of you need to make today. Today I make a decision, and then I'm going to run a new program. And I would encourage you, you know, turn off the TV for 3 or 4 days, or just stop watching the news, or cut back and start getting into God's word and take a walk and look at nature and listen to some good music and do things that renew you, and then put on. Take some baby steps in positive areas. And if you'll track with me and let God work, 90 days, you'll be a different person. Last night, a guy walked up, and he's with the Salvation Army drug rehab program. And he walked up, and I remember him a few months ago. He walked up, and man, there's no hope, man. And he's drugged out, and I prayed with him and this and that. And he skipped up here last night, and he put his arms like that, and was about 6 feet from me. And he said, he lit up. I said, what's happening? He goes, I'm 90 days clean. And he said, he went like this. Everything you talked about, that's how it works. I said, I know. It's God's word. He wants it for you. A new life demands a new lifestyle.
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0: As you listen to today's message, what went through your mind? I mean, what is it in your life that when you're very honest, you say to yourself, I really want to change that, but I've tried and tried and tried, and the fact is that it's still there. Well, what you know is trying hard doesn't work, okay? I know that, you know that. It begins first with a choice. The passage is very clear. You have to put off certain things, renew your mind, and then put on this truth and allow the Spirit of God to develop the life of Christ in you. Only He can do that. But your part is you start with a choice and you say, I'm going to stop looking at pornography. I'm going to stop pleasing people all the time. I'm going to stop being a workaholic. I'm going to stop that level of alcohol consumption or that drug or whatever it is. So that's the beginning. But the key is, what do you put in your mind? There's a reason why you're behaving the way you're behaving, and it makes sense to you right now, because what you put in your mind is telling you that this will relieve the pain. This will sedate it. This will answer it for a while. But your experience screams, no, it doesn't. Example, I just got an email from a gal in our church, and she's a real prayer warrior, and just you can just see the life of Christ in her, and she mentors a woman in prison, and she's met with her multiple times, and she sent me an email from this lady, and this lady's been there quite a while and been through very, very horrendous things, and she said, I've always tried hard to stop certain things, and then she was teaching her about the miracle of life change, Ephesians chapter 4. And she goes, when I started renewing my mind, it's like there's a whole new world. For some of you, what you need to realize is turn off the TV, stop searching the web. You don't need to watch that much YouTube. There's certain people you need to, for 2 weeks, just stop being around them and take some small section of scripture. Maybe it's Psalm 23, or maybe it's this little passage in Ephesians, but read 4 or 5 verses and don't just keep reading. Meditate and ponder and think. Write it out on a card. Pray it back to God. Memorize all of Romans chapter 12. It's just one short chapter. But just saturate your mind for 2 weeks in the truth of God in an area that you're struggling with. I will guarantee that you will see the Spirit of God take the Word of God and begin to change you from the inside out.
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2: Well, that's our news. I'm Rich Thomason in Washington. The latest inflation numbers offer some cautiously encouraging news for American families, even as prices remain higher than many would like.
3: New figures released today by the Labor Department shows inflation eased slightly in July. Consumer prices rose 3.4% compared to a year ago, down from 3.5% in June. On a month-to-month basis, prices increased just 0.1%. While that's still above the Federal Reserve's long-term target of 2%, the report suggests that some of the economic pressures that have worried policymakers and consumers in recent months may be beginning to moderate. Bertie Bennett in Washington.
2: Senator Darlene Graham will advance to a Republican primary runoff in South Carolina. She'll face veteran Congressman Ralph Norman in that runoff in 2 weeks. President Trump has confirmed it. For security reasons, he did slip away from Air Force One following the recent NATO summit in Turkey, that meeting last month.
4: I guess there was a threat out there. I didn't really ask too much about it. I get a lot of threats.
5: President Trump confirming a report that first appeared in the Washington Post that he was spirited off Air Force One and onto a different plane before departing Turkey last month because of a credible threat from Iran.
4: I go by Secret Service and the military. They wanted me to go on a different flight, a different plane.
5: Trump stowed away in an airport catering container that took him to a smaller aircraft on which he flew to the UK.
4: I do what they say.
5: There he secretly reboarded the decoy jet, then descended from it and climbed back aboard the new Air Force One gifted by Qatar. I'm Ben Thomas.
2: A wildfire in British Columbia, Western Canada, expanded overnight. It had already forced 20,000 people to evacuate. On Wall Street, the Dow is up 8 points. The Nasdaq ahead 152. This is SRN News. Is your church welcoming to disabled people?
6: According to the latest poll from Lifeway Research, most Protestant pastors would answer that question with a yes. 73% strongly agree that their congregation is very welcoming to the disabled, and another 25% somewhat agree. The survey also reveals 76% of clergymen believe that all churches should make changes to their buildings, if need be, so that disabled visitors feel comfortable when they attend. Michael Harrington reporting.
2: Australians will now be asked to reveal their so-called sexual orientation and whether they identify as a different gender in the latest census that occurs every 5 years. The 66-question census is the first under a center-left Labor Party government since 2011. The current government decided to allow the LGBT questions after having dropped them temporarily 2 years ago as being divisive. This is SRN News. If you're driving a new Camry hybrid, this one's for you.
7: Toyota's recalling about 655,000 Camry vehicles globally due to a display error that may deactivate safety indicators. Most of these cars were sold in the U.S., affecting over 508,000 model year 2025-2026 Camry hybrids. The National Highway Traffic Safety Administration says the 7-inch display can become blank at startup, and that safety indicators like turn signals and hazard lights may also not function as a result. This increases crash risks. Toyota will notify owners to bring their vehicles to a dealer for a free software update. Keith Peters, Washington.
2: Existing home sales took a tumble last month, falling 1.7% from June. That, according to the National Association of Realtors, record high prices combined with high mortgage rates turned away a lot of would-be home buyers. More details at srnnews.com.
8: Here's a look at your weather forecast for the Peoria area. Showers and thunderstorms are likely today, mainly before 2 p.m. Some of the storms could produce heavy rainfall, high of 85 degrees. A slight chance of overnight showers and thunderstorms tonight, low of 70. Showers and thunderstorms possible in the afternoon tomorrow, we'll have a high of 84 on your Thursday, then a chance of showers again Friday, high of 87. Again today, showers and thunderstorms, high of 85.
9: Happy 60th wedding anniversary tomorrow, Dick and Eileen Wagner of Hayworth. 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
11: It's very important to know how temptation works. What Satan does is he invites you to go back to your old sins. He holds an enticement before you, and he says, this is what you want. This is what you enjoy. This is where you belong. This is who you are.
12: Welcome to Open the Bible with Pastor Colin Smith, and Colin, all of us can relate to that temptation. So when it comes, how do we respond to that?
11: Well, we remind Satan that he's a liar. This is not who I am. See, there are two truths that are really important to get hold of in the scripture. One is that God is changing me. That's the truth of sanctification. The other is that God has changed me. That's the truth of regeneration, which is what we're talking about in this series. Really important to be able to grasp both. I'm not yet the person that I'm going to be, but I'm not the person that I used to be either. And where Satan tells me that I am defined by my own sin, he lies because I'm a new creation in Jesus Christ.
12: And so when we get that temptation that comes to mind, and Satan is whispering that in our ear, you're saying we need to, in a sense, fight back with Scripture.
11: That's right. We answer back. We say, no, that is not who I am. I am a new creation in Jesus Christ. I'm a child of God.
12: Yeah.
11: And you may tempt me with these particular temptations, but who I am is someone who's living to please God. And that's the pushback that's really important in facing facing temptation.
12: Well, let's continue to look at this from the book of 2 Corinthians. We're in chapter 5 today as we continue the message, Knowing Who You Are. Here's Pastor Colin.
13: Regeneration is the completed transformation, the work of God's Spirit that begins the continuing process that we call sanctification. The great truth of sanctification that many Christians understand well is that God is changing me. Thank God for that. The great truth of regeneration that most Christians do not understand well is that Christ has changed me. And we need both these truths. And I want to show you in just a moment what happens if you grasp the one and not the other. And the answer is you become spiritually exhausted. We'll see how. Now, that's the learning bit. Now we've got to get down to some practice. I want you to see how the wonderful truth of regeneration functions in the life of a Christian believer. You say, okay, we spent nearly 20 minutes thinking about this. What's the point? What's the use? What's the value of me knowing this? How does this truth work in the life of an ordinary Christian person like me? Well, I want to point you to three ways in which this wonderful truth functions in the life of a believer, three ways in which it's really useful to you. Here's the first. Regeneration is the root of all growth in your Christian life. It is the root of all growth in your Christian life. Very simply, if you want to grow, you have to start with life. Dead things don't grow. Put a stone in the ground, it's a stone in the ground. Put a seed in the ground, different thing. So regeneration, because it is God bringing us to spiritual life by the Holy Spirit, is the root of all growth in the Christian life. Regeneration is the life that grows in sanctification. Or to use a different kind of analogy, regeneration is the engine that drives all progress in the Christian life. Regeneration is what makes you want to be more holy than you are. It is the root, it is the beginning of all Christian progress. It is the life that grows in what we call sanctification. What that means is simply this. Since regeneration is becoming a new person in Jesus Christ, all progress in the Christian life begins with you knowing clearly who you are in Jesus Christ. And that's the first way in which regeneration is not only useful, but absolutely critical to every one of us. Let me boil it down for you. Have you ever come to a place in your life when you've said to yourself, you know, I think I am the most useless, miserable, failed, pathetic, weak apology for a Christian that ever has been or ever will be? Have you ever come to a place in your life when you've kind of said that or thought that about yourself? A lot of heads nodding. And I have too. Maybe you fell into some sin. Maybe the progress of other Christians just made you think, what in the world's happened to me? Maybe you were ashamed of thoughts that went through your mind. You thought, if I thought that, can I even be a Christian at all? Let God tell you who you are at that moment. Listen, you are a new creation in Christ. You have been crucified with Christ. You have been raised to new life. Your body is the temple of the Holy Spirit. You have been set free from sin. You are light in a dark world. You have been born again, and for that reason, you are a child of God. See, that's the only way to address the miserable failure thing that every Christian experiences at some point in our lives. You have to let God tell you who you are in Christ, and when you lay hold of that again, you will find the strength to move forward. Once you know who you are, you will find that the rest of your growth in the Christian life is simply a matter of being who you are. Which is why we're saying that the root of all growth in the Christian life is regeneration, to know who you are now as a new person in Jesus Christ. Now, think through the seven scriptures that we looked at together. You might like to review them again later, but let me just show you how knowing who you are in Christ, that's regeneration, drives the new life in which you grow in Christ. Regeneration drives sanctification. Listen, you are light, Ephesians 5:8, so live as light. See, there's regeneration. What God done for you? He's given you a new nature. You are light. Now, when you know that you are light, what are you going to do? Paul says, well, live as light. When you know that you are light, then you will find that by God's grace, you are moved to be who you are. You are free from sin, Paul says, so do not let sin be your master. Don't let Satan tell you that you have to do this thing that he's tempting you to do. You're a free man. You're a free woman. So don't let sin be your master. Christ lives in you. Been crucified with Christ. I no longer live, but Christ lives in me. So what is my response to that? The life I live by faith in the Son of God. If Christ lives in me, then I have to live by faith. When I know who I am, I find how I move forward. Your body is the temple of the Holy Spirit. There's the regeneration statement. What's the next thing that comes in 1 Corinthians 6? Therefore, flee from sexual immorality. See, you will not flee sexual immorality until you really know that in Christ, your body is a temple of the Holy Spirit. When you've really laid hold of that and that is true of you in Christ, you'll say, I have to live differently. If my body really is a temple of the Holy Spirit, changes the whole way in which I think about that stuff. You have been raised with Christ. So set your minds on things above. See, if you already belong to heaven, then get your mind where you already belong. You are a new creation in Christ. So live for Christ and not for yourself. 2 Corinthians 5 and verse 17. You have been born again, 1 Peter. So love one another deeply. So in all of these scriptures, they work the same way. Discover who you are, and then you'll know how to move forward. Regeneration is the root, the beginning of all progress in the Christian life. And one reason why many Christians don't make a lot of progress is that we don't think deeply about who we are in Jesus Christ and what God has already done for us in Jesus Christ. Once you go out into this week saying, my body is a temple of the Holy Spirit, and that's already true, you'll think differently about the way that you live. Do you know who you are in Christ? You know, as a lady in the congregation just recently said to me, she said, it's really helped me to know that the flesh is not who I am, it's what I'm fighting against. Isn't that good? She'd grasped regeneration, you see. She'd grasped that she really is a new person and that the temptations that were coming to her and that she was battling against, that's not who I am. And that was strengthening her, therefore, to fight against that stuff. How's this useful? Regeneration, it is the life that grows in sanctification. And knowing who you are is the beginning of becoming who you are, which is the whole process of growth in the Christian life.
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13: Here's the second thing. Regeneration, perhaps more than any other truth in the Bible, will help you to overcome discouragement, and particularly to overcome discouragement in regards to progress in the Christian life. Now, let me describe the issue and see if you relate to this. Some Christians have a genuine longing to be more like Christ. It runs so deep within them, but they are always discouraged about it. They have an air of defeat about them. They say, I want to be a better Christian, but I'm not there yet. I'm not the person that I want to be, but I'm praying that God will do a new work in me. And there's this kind of sense of defeat that hangs over them year after year after year. There's a desire, there's a longing, there's no joy. No real sense of progress, just I wish I was better than I am. Now, the longing is good, but the sense of defeat is surely not what we find in the New Testament. The great strength of these Christians is that they have a passionate longing for holiness. You can't have that too much. They want to be better. They're stretching themselves out in the pursuit of a more godly life. In other words, they've really grasped onto the doctrine of sanctification, which promotes humility and it promotes effort. And it says you haven't arrived there yet. You've a long way still to go, so press on. These Christians will really relate to a wonderful verse that we all need, like Philippians 3:10, not that I have already obtained this or have already been made perfect, but I press on. That's sanctification, all right? The continuing process. Now, we need all the truth of the Bible. That's the whole point of why we're here for this series. And that includes, I need this truth of sanctification. Boy, I do. I need to apply myself to becoming more holy than I am on a continuing basis. With God's help, I need to work on being less selfish and less critical and less a whole lot of things. I said to my wife, what else should I put in that list? She said, just put a whole lot of things. I need to be more generous, more thankful, more patient, more understanding. And by God's grace, I really want to do that. Because His Spirit lives in me, as in you, if you're a Christian believer. But let me ask you honestly this question. Who in this congregation, honestly, is satisfied with his own sanctification or her own sanctification? Is there anyone here who is as holy as he or she wants to be? Not one of us. In fact, the first mark of genuine holiness is that we want to be more holy than we are. So the problem that we face, and you're not alone in this, the problem that we face in sanctification, number one problem is discouragement, because we never get there. It's always beyond. We're always pressing on. And if sanctification is the only truth you have grasped, then the Christian life will always seem beyond you. And you will live your Christian life like it's always beyond you until the day you die. That is why, beside the great truth of sanctification, every one of us needs the truth of regeneration. And what God has brought together, let no man nor woman separate. Because besides sanctification, which is what God is still doing in you, there is this wonderful truth of regeneration, which is what God has done in you, and that is what will give you joy and strength to continue on the journey of sanctification. That'll keep you going. That'll deliver you from discouragement. What God has done in you, thank Him for it. Find joy in it. Let me give you just a little picture, because I want you to think about this. Imagine with me a man who's going on a journey through the desert, okay? He's got a pack on his back. He's got a cloth over his head. He trudges through miles and miles and miles of sand. And he's carrying water that sustains him. And when he drinks the water, he knows he's got to find an oasis to get more water. Otherwise, he's going to do what? He's going to die in the desert, right? Regeneration is the oasis for your soul. It tells you that beside the work that Christ continues to do in you, there is the work that He has already done. And that is water to a thirsty soul. Now, imagine our man in the desert on his journey, running out of water. His flask is empty. He's getting tired and exhausted. And a mile ahead of him, there is an oasis. And all of us are in the oasis there. And we're grateful to be there before we continue on our journey. And here we see this man who's coming towards the oasis. He looks absolutely exhausted. But in this oasis, there is a spring of water. Ahead of him, there is a blue lagoon into which he can plunge his dried-out body. And as we see him coming up, we go out to welcome him and we say, "Brother, come on in here and be refreshed and be renewed before you go on the next stage of your journey." But he says, "I must press on." And we say to him, "You're going to die in the desert if you don't come here and fill your bottles of water." "Oh, no, no, no, this journey is long," he says. "I must press on." And off he goes. Listen, a lot of Christians are like that, and it's happening even in our life groups, I believe, in some of our discussions. We can't get into our minds what God has done for us. We keep bypassing the oasis and going back on into the journey of sanctification and what we're still to do and what we're still to achieve and what we're still working on. So, God says you are a new creation in Christ. That is water to a thirsty soul. But you rush past it. You don't take it in. You say, "New creation? Well, I'm not as new as I want to be, so I must press on." God says you are the temple of the Holy Spirit. Your body's a temple of the Holy Spirit. There's life in that. You come in and drink of that deeply. You are a temple of the Holy Spirit. That's what God says to you. But you see, some of us are like that man in the desert. We say, "No, no, no, we've no time to stop there. We've got to press on. You see, I need to be more filled with the Spirit than I am." I'm sure that's true. I just want you to stop and hear this. Your body is a temple of the Holy Spirit. Stay there for a moment. Drink in this truth, because it will be the water that sustains you on the journey. God has said, hear it, hear it. You have been set free from sin. And there's power in that to drive you forward in living the Christian life. But you rush past this and you say, "Oh, you don't understand. There are many besetting sins in my life and I really need to work very hard at conquering them." You are so passionate about sanctification, and that's great, that you rush past regeneration, which is very bad, because then, like the man without the water in the desert, eventually, you know what happens? You fall down in your pursuit of the Christian life, exhausted. Exhausted. Exhausted. That's what happens again and again in every generation to people who grasp sanctification and not regeneration. Drink deeply off this water. It will sustain you on the journey of sanctification. That's what it's for. Let Christ tell you who you are. Take in the miracle of God's grace that he has already done. Stop for one moment fretting about what you are not yet and take in who you already are in Jesus Christ. It's water to your soul. In Christ, you are a new creation. In Christ, the old has gone, and in Christ, the new has come. Drink this water. It will be life to you. It will help you overcome discouragement, and it will sustain you on the journey of the Christian life. You see how important this truth is, why we would want to take these weeks so that we get it into our minds and hearts? Because it's how it works in the Christian life. And here's the last thing, and it's just very brief. Regeneration will help you stand up against temptation. It's very important to know how temptation works. What Satan does is he invites you to go back to your old sins. And because he's a liar and he's the father of lies, what he does is he tempts you with some enticement. And what he does by putting these thoughts into your mind is something like this. He holds an enticement before you and he says, "This is what you want. This is what you enjoy. This is where you belong, and wait for it, this is who you are." And remember then in that moment of temptation that he is the father of lies, and the Spirit of truth would come to you and say, "No, This is who you were. It is not who you are. For you have been bought, you have been cleansed, you are a new creation, you are a temple of the Holy Spirit. You are light in this dark world. Now, be who you are.
12: 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And as you give a gift to Open the Bible this month, we want to say thank you by sending you a copy of a book written by Brad Weatherall called Save to Sin No More. And Colin, who is Brad Weatherall and why should we read this book?
11: Well, you know, I've often said that we should choose books not by the title, but by the author. And the reason for that, of course, is that when you read a book, you're actually reading a person. You're reading what has come out of that person. So who has written a book is really very, very important. And I'm just so glad to have the opportunity to introduce Brad Weatherall. His name may not be widely known. He is my successor as the senior pastor of the Orchard Evangelical Free Church. I've served that church for 30 years. I've worked with Brad for more than 15. I stepped down from being the senior pastor just over a year ago to focus full-time on the ministry of Open the Bible. And so Brad is someone that I feel very, very close to and very, very confident in. He has a deep, authentic walk with the Lord. That's always the first thing you want to know about someone who you're going to read. He has a wonderful gift of preaching and a wonderful gift of writing. This is his first book, and he's chosen to write on a subject that he studied very deeply, and it's this wonderful truth of union with Christ. I think this, Steve, may be the most important and least understood doctrine in all of the Bible. People often kind of look a bit quizzical. Union with Christ, what's that? Well, folks are going to love this compelling and clear introduction to what I think is one of the most encouraging truths in all of the Christian life.
12: Well, the book is called Saved to Sin No More: How Union with Christ Empowers a Life of Holiness. 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If you pursue the life that God calls you to, what lies ahead for you? 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
14: Welcome to Breakpoint, a daily look at an ever-changing culture through the lens of unchanging truth. For the Colson Center, I'm John Stone Street. A longtime friend who's had great success incorporating artificial intelligence into an already successful business likened our recent Colson Center Great Lakes Symposium on artificial intelligence to an old man yelling, "Get off my lawn." And he's not exactly wrong. Our speakers, myself included, spent the majority of the evening warning against the dangers that are inherent in this incredible technology. These warnings should be heard, and they should be heeded. And probably the most important advice of the entire evening was that each and every one of us has to closely evaluate how we are using AI, especially the habits that we're forming as we do. But at the same time, to only say what's wrong with AI is to only tell part of the story, both of the world and of the complicated relationship humans have always had with technology. Praxis, a network of Christian entrepreneurs that trains leaders and inspires innovation, describes three ways that any venture or technology can be used. The exploitative way is a take-what-it-can-get, zero-sum, I-win-you-lose posture. In contrast, the ethical way does things right, follows the rules, and aims for a fair deal. But then there's a third way, according to Praxis partner Andy Crouch, the redemptive way, which is fundamentally others-centered and echoes the pattern of Jesus laying down his life to save the world. Like him, our work should be driven by an I-sacrifice-we-win mindset. because our technologically driven culture is so driven only by efficiency and productivity, we rarely will hear stories of this third way. So here are three. Three stories that could be described rightly as redemptive uses of AI. The Rare Genomics Institute, founded and led by Dr. Jimmy Lin, uses genomic technology powered by AI-assisted analysis to help patients with rare undiagnosed diseases finally get answers, oftentimes after years and years of searching. With AI, Rare Genomics can help and heal people that the market has no incentive whatsoever to even care about. And then there's Every Tribe, Every Nation, an alliance of Bible translators who recently reported that because of AI assistance, Bible translation timelines are being reduced by as much as 25 years. New translation efforts are being launched at a pace of every 17 hours. Today, only a few hundred of the world's heart languages remain untouched by any translation effort, and that number is shrinking fast. And after completing the Colson Fellows program, Jay Carlson launched the Apologist Project, a conversational AI solution built on biblical worldview and trained on the world's very best Christian apologetics content. It's empowering ministries in the U.S. and around the world to extend their digital reach to skeptics through evangelism and through discipleship. And of course, the dangers also remain, not least of which include the corrupted visions of humanity that drive those who are championing these technologies. Right now, our visions of AI run from those who want to help humans, to those who want to heal humans, to those who want to enhance humans, to those who want to just fully replace humans. Now, to put it mildly, we're going to need discernment if we're going to be able to tell the difference between these radically different visions of AI and choosing only those uses within the first two visions while rejecting the uses within the latter two. Now, it's always been true that technologies can be used to deceive and to exploit or to heal, to help, and to proclaim truth. The most important difference is not the technology itself, but who is using it and why. Christians are not just called to diagnose brokenness. We're called to find where God is at work and then to join him there. For the Colson Center, I'm John Stone Street with Breakpoint.
8: Here's a look at your weather forecast for the Peoria area. Showers and thunderstorms are likely today, mainly before 2 p.m. Some of the storms could produce heavy rainfall, high of 85 degrees. A slight chance of overnight showers and thunderstorms tonight, low of 70. Showers and thunderstorms possible in the afternoon tomorrow, we'll have a high of 84 on your Thursday, then a chance of showers again Friday, high of 87. Again today, showers and thunderstorms, high of 85.
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15: 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Hello, I'm Janet Parshall, host of In the Market with Janet Parshall, and we're Good News Radio to the heart of Central Illinois.

We are messengers, wholehearted. There are some things we can do half-heartedly, right? Mow the yard. That's not something I'm like, yay, or dishes or, you know, laundry. We're going about the motions. We're just putting in the time. But there are some things we do need to be wholehearted about. And I think that's just like fellowship with other believers. Sometimes in the morning on a Sunday, you know, I'm a little half-hearted. But then I think, no, Lord, this is a real cherished moment when we get to hang around other believers. Maybe you find yourself being a little half-hearted as we go through the motions. Let's reconnect and re-engage and just know that this is God's heart. Here's Tammy Trent.

led me to the cross. Only then I understood that even in the ruthless pain,

Seth Shaliter, Valley of Worship on WBNH. We've got such great friends of the ministry, and we're celebrating Dick and Eileen Wagner with a day sponsor. 60 years of wedded bliss. Their anniversary actually is August 13th, but we are celebrating it today. Thank you so much for your love of the Lord and your love for this ministry and showing it in such a tangible way. They say under their cabinet radio, it's always on and tuned to WBNH. They are so appreciative of the staff, and they're showing it by their day sponsor. Thanks again. Here's music from Jenny Owens, The Loudest Voice.

0: Where do you go to find safety? I'm Lena Ebuchambra, and this is Today's Single Christian. This might come as a surprise to you, but many of us have gotten pretty comfortable believing in Satan's lies, or at least I do. 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

New music from Francesca Battistelli. He Will. She just released a new album. She has just been a figure over the many, many years, but it's been 9 years, actually, since she released anything. She's been kind of busy. She's been hanging out with her 7 children. I didn't know this, but she actually met her husband, Matt Goodwin, when they were touring with Winter Jam. He was the drummer for New Song. So that worked out well. So we're excited that Francesca is giving us some more great music. Hey, coming up on Rejoice at 12 noon, I've got some more for you. How about some Keith and Kristen Getty, some Unspoken, and Micah Tyler?

0: Don't miss Caleb and John in concert on Saturday, August 29th at 5 o'clock at Tower Park in Peoria Heights. 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
1: With SRN News, I'm Bob Agnew in Washington. Look now, one of the closest watched races in Wisconsin's primary yesterday, where polls taken ahead of time turned out to be very inaccurate.
2: Once again, the polls were really wrong. Ahead of the Wisconsin primary, Francesca Hong was reportedly ahead by double digits, but she ends up losing to Milwaukee County Executive moderate David Crowley by a percentage point. Bernie Sanders and Alexandria Ocasio-Cortez did not endorse her after video surfaced of Hong saying she hates holidays, including Thanksgiving, and then backtracked, saying it was her favorite holiday.
1: That is Laura Winters reporting. The search for life in the rubble of Colombia's powerful earthquake is growing more desperate as search teams push up against a key time threshold. Aid agencies consider the first 48 to 72 hours crucial for retrieving people alive. New details are emerging about security measures taken to protect the president. More on that from White House correspondent Willie Nelson.
3: The Secret Service reportedly used an elaborate ruse to secretly move President Trump out of last month's NATO summit in Turkey amid an Iranian assassination threat. Journalists and even some White House staff believe the president was aboard Air Force One, while he was actually transferred by an airport catering truck to a smaller military aircraft. The White House has not confirmed the specific details, but says it uses every available tool to address threats against the president. Willie Nelson, Washington.
1: Inflation cooled a bit last month.
4: U.S. inflation slowed last month. Consumer prices rose 3.4% in July from a year ago, down slightly from 3.5% in June. But inflation is still higher than before the Iran war began in February, when it was 2.4%. Inflation has been pushed higher by a series of shocks to the economy, higher gas prices, and a surge in investment of artificial intelligence infrastructure.
1: That is correspondent Lisa Dwyer reporting. And this is SRN News. Who is choosing to have abortion the most in this country? A new study asked that question, and we get the details from correspondent Michael Harrington.
5: According to a report from the Pew Research Center, most of the abortions that take place each year are sought by women in their 20s, 57%. Another 31% of abortions were given to women in their 30s. There is very little abortion amongst teens or women 40 and up. The Pew study also indicates the vast majority of women who seek abortion are unmarried, 88%. Black women are the most likely to have an abortion, 39%. Michael Harrington reporting.
1: Pope Leo will meet with survivors of clergy abuse during a four-day trip to France next month, one that will include a visit to UNESCO headquarters, a meeting with French bishops in Lourdes, and an interreligious meeting in the border city of Metz. The Pope met with six abuse survivors during his recent trip to Spain. This is SRN News. Here's Rich Thomason now as he takes a look at the midday Wall Street Business Report.
6: The government reports consumer prices rose 3.4% last month from a year ago, down slightly from 3.5% in June. Month over month, prices rose just 0.1% from June to July. Shares of cloud computing company CoreWeave surged more than 18%, and Supermicro computer stock jumped almost 9% before the market opened on strong quarterly results. CoreWeave more than doubled its revenue as customers demand accelerated in the second quarter. The strong earnings gave a boost to other companies involved in building the physical infrastructure of artificial intelligence data centers. China has taken the wraps off a new jetliner. It's a plane that may eventually challenge the dominance of leading aircraft manufacturers Boeing and Europe's Airbus. For the Wall Street Business Report, I'm Rich Thomason.
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7: Here's a look at your weather forecast for the Peoria area. Showers and thunderstorms are likely today, mainly before 2 p.m. Some of the storms could produce heavy rainfall, high of 85 degrees. A slight chance of overnight showers and thunderstorms tonight, low of 70. Showers and thunderstorms possible in the afternoon tomorrow, we'll have a high of 84 on your Thursday. Then a chance of showers again Friday, high of 87. Again today, showers and thunderstorms, high of 85.
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11: Declaring war on sin is our obligation. Recognizing when we fall that the grace of God forgives us. See, that's also an important reminder. Repent, confess it, and get up, and let's move on and keep fighting. Okay? You fail? Great. Okay, great. Welcome to the human race. We're all going to fail in our fight against sin. Get up and go. Let's keep fighting. Don't give up.

0: know, there's nothing quite like the energy of a live sporting event. Sitting in the crowd, cheering on the home team or our favorite athlete. But when it's our turn to get out there and play, well, that's a whole different story. Today on Focal Point, Pastor Mike Fabares turns to Hebrews chapter 12 and encourages us to fight the good fight. The Bible presents all kinds of men and women who lived lives of ambitious faith. And now it's our turn. Here's Pastor Mike with his message, spurred on by godly examples.
1: Do you realize how much of your life, the quality of it, the fulfillment of it, the gratitude, the joy that you experience, it really comes down to this one basic thing. How well are you following the shepherd? Or are you distracted and are you struggling as you have all these competing forces in your life? I mean, with so much hanging on whether we faithfully follow the shepherd, and your life, really, the daily quality of it, contingent on that, I think it would do us well, as we take Hebrews 12 seriously, to open ourselves up to God and His Spirit and say, you know what? I need to get serious about this issue. It needs to be priority one, top priority. And I'm willing to walk this path and run this race and get serious about fighting all the distractions and everything that wants to take me off the path of walking in step with our great shepherd. We called it ambitious faith, and we looked at all these examples of people that said, I'm going to follow God and do the right thing, and I'm going to trust Him no matter what. I'm going to do that, and God is good, and it's worth it, and I'm going to go after it. Verse after verse and paragraph after paragraph, and finally we get to chapter 12 in Hebrews, and it's as though the inspired words of Hebrews turn a corner, and now it points its attention right at us. Okay, those were the great people who followed me then, but what about you and what about now? Take a look at these words, Hebrews chapter 12, verse 1. Therefore, since we're surrounded by such a great cloud of witnesses, and there are people that have done it well, and there's all kinds of examples we could continue to give, but since that's true of them, then how about us? Here's the main verb here. Let us throw off everything that hinders and the sin that so easily entangles. And let us run with perseverance the race, I love this, that is marked out for us. I mean, the writer of Hebrews, I mean, really is crafting together this homiletical bullet that's moving through all these reasons to live for God. And then he says to these people, listen, now you live godly lives. This is about you taking all the sin and all the temptation, all the lure, and just getting it out of the way. Don't be entangled in sin. Let's move forward and live for God and follow the shepherd faithfully. This is a great passage, and there's so much here. But the bottom line is, since we're surrounded by such a great cloud of testifiers who have testified to the appropriateness, the value, the reward, the requirement, and the rightness of doing the right thing, here's the deal. Let's throw off everything that hinders and the sin that so easily entangles. And bottom line now, let us run with perseverance the race that is marked out for us. There's the heroes, chapter 11. Now you got a race to run. And you better throw that sin out of your life because you've got to run that race. But here's the virtue you're going to need. Circle this word. The virtue that you're going to need is what? Perseverance. I got to have perseverance. I cannot do it without that. I need to persevere. I cannot think, as I said earlier, that the Christian life, when I become a Christian, solves the problem. No, it creates the problem, right? The world is declaring war on my values. My body is rebelling against the resolve to follow Christ. And that battle, as Paul said, in the last chapter of the last book he ever wrote in the New Testament, the second epistle to Timothy, he said, listen, it's not until his dying day that he could say this line, I fought the good fight, I finished the race. He doesn't say that till he's about to die. The preceding phrase is, I'm going to be poured out like a drink offering. He's on his deathbed, and his amanuensis is standing next to him, and he's dictating these words, here's the deal, I'm dying tonight. And you know what? Because I'm dying, I finished the race, I fought the good fight, and now I'm going to get the crown that's stored up for me. Do you think Paul was a godly guy? I'm thinking he was. Pretty God. I'd like to have him as my Sunday school teacher, right? He's a pretty godly guy. And the Bible says that on his deathbed, he finally could say, I'm done. What does that mean? That means you're going to be fighting this thing for the rest of your life. How old are you? Think about it. You know, 10 years from now, if you're still alive, you're going to be fighting this fight. Young people, 35 years from now, if the Lord tarries and you're still alive, you're going to be fighting this fight. You're going to win a battle maybe in the next 8 weeks over some area of your life, and then it's going to creep up, and the onslaught and the battle and the temptation and the opportunity for sin, it's going to come again, and you're going to have to fight it all over again. Wow. Tired of fighting it. Couldn't this be easier? No, it's not going to be easy. It will be a lifelong struggle. It's not a sprint. The picture here is a marathon, and a marathon means it's going to hurt the whole time. I mean, running is excruciating, right? Why do people do that? You don't need to do that. But in the Christian life, you have to do it. And when you're sucking air and there's all that self-talk going on, oh, come on, I can do this. I was in a marathon club. I know that's shocking. It was junior high, okay, a long time ago. Lean and Mean Mike in junior high. And I remember the 50-mile club. We were running 50 miles, not at one time, after school every day. And it's the most ridiculous, excruciating thing I ever did. But I think to myself, all those thoughts you have when you're running, right? Some runners here, some of you healthy ones, you run. I don't understand, but you run. What goes through you? You're just, you know, when you're just dying inside. And I'm sure you say this, keep going. Don't you? Keep going. Keep going. When you have the ability to do that, that's called perseverance. But there's a word that underlies this, that translates it from the original Greek New Testament to our English translations, that is so descriptive. I want you to write it down. And some of you have been around for a while. You've heard me preach on this word. We've done whole sermons on this word. But the word in the Greek New Testament right here that translates perseverance is the Greek word hupomene. And I'd like you to write it down. And plus it rhymes, so it's kind of cute. You and I need to pray, number three, for hupomene. Pray for hupomene. It does rhyme. Well, hupomene, why do you need to teach me a Greek word all of a sudden? Here's the reason. This little compound word, have you heard me preach on this before? Has two distinct parts. Hupo is a preposition. All the prepositions are about, you know, relationship, spatial relationship. Hupo is the Greek preposition that describes something underneath something, right? Hyper, and we get all these from Greek, right? Hyper, you're hyperactive. That means you got too much, you're overly active, right? Hupo, like a hypothermia, that means your temperature's too low, right? Hupo means something that's underneath. Okay, hupo. And what God now does in this text by the Holy Spirit, he gives us this verb, meno, okay? The root of this word, meno. And he says, hupo meno, you're going to stay under. Meno is the word to stay, to remain, to be resolved, to don't move. Just stay there. Don't move. You can handle it. Don't give up. Don't quit. Don't fall down. Okay, and I'm always thinking of this word when I go to Israel with our group, and we have the Bedouins with their camels, right? Do you remember that? Those of you that traveled to Israel with us, they got their camels there, and then there's inevitably always the portly, stout couple that comes up and wants to ride it, you know, tandem. They want to ride it together. Camels are interesting animals. And those camels, they're very expressive about their displeasure for the weight of the riders, okay? You watch them, right? Little kids get on them, no problem. Right? But when you get the big, stout, portly couple saying, please, Pastor, take a picture of it, and the camel stands up and always goes, blah, blah, blah. Right? You watch. And they hate it. But the Bedouin sticking the ones in his pocket, he's going, no, no, no, come on, come on. Right? Speaking in Arabic to the camel, come on. And the camel, right? And you know what? I've yet to see the camel toss the big, stout couple off his back. Every time, those camels, they may not like it. They may feel the strain on their back. They hupomene. They bear up under, they stay under, they don't toss, they don't fall down, they don't quit. You and I need to pray for hupomene. Just came back from this vacation. We were having a little time in this coastal town, and we went to the lobby of the hotel, and we said, we're going to do something with our family. Got a family, three young kids. What's good? Oh, you need to go on this little boat, and this boat ride's really cool, and they let you go in this little cove, and you get to snorkel. Okay, that's okay. We'll do that. So we pay way more than we should for the boat ride at the lobby of the hotel, and then we show up to go on the boat ride. So it's vacation time, right? I'm in, you know, non-pastoral garb, and I'm there and ready to just, you know, tourist, ready to go snorkeling. Get on the boat. We sit down very beginning of the 3-hour tour, right, of the harbor. And I sit down, and this lady sits down right next to me. I got my family on this side. She sits down right there, and she squares her shoulders up to me, right? And we haven't even launched from the dock yet. And I don't know what, but she just peers at me with her eyes, and she leans forward and says, so what do you do for a living? So I'm an auto mechanic. I don't want to get into it. Not now, you know. Into the trip, maybe. We're just starting. I don't want you to think I'm weird now. Just let me be with my family. And so then the conviction, you know, speak the truth to one another. I'm like, Pastor. You're what? Yeah, I'm a pastor of a church in California. Really? Right?
2: And then she turns her whole body, right? Oh, we got to talk.
1: She starts in.
2: And it was, first, it was, you know, great. I just want to hear your testimony, right? Off she goes in her testimony. Oh, I became a Christian in college, and, you know, my life was a mess, and I came to Christ, and I got involved in this church, and then
1: the story just was, whoa. And then it was like, you know what, though? My life right now is so hard, right? She's got a family, which she's totally ignoring, right? And they've just wandered off on the boat somewhere, right? And she's squaring me up, and my family's lost interest in me at that point. And now my life's just awful. It's just awful, right? My marriage is just in the dumps, and my kids, we're having fun at this point. And then she says, and I'm thinking of taking my life. Okay. I said, well, then we need to talk. And here's the problem. She grew up in a church in her college days and early marriage where they taught her the Christian life, into the Christian life, it solves your problems. It'll be great. And I said, well, you need to go to our church, because I remind them every week it's not supposed to be great. Your Christian life's going to be a battle. And you know what passage I was in that morning? Hebrews chapter 12. And I said, listen, I got a passage for you. You got to run with endurance the race that is set out for you. You need to run with perseverance. You need hupomene, and you better start asking God for it, because it wasn't meant to be easy. You're going to fight the good fight until the very last day, and God doesn't want you to quit. He wants you to keep fighting it. And I know it's hard, and I know there's marital issues, and I know your job's an awful thing, but here's the deal. You got to fight this. And I said, you remember Isaiah chapter 40? I said, what does it say? Here the prophet calls out. He says, have you not heard? Don't you know? The Lord, the God of the universe, he does not grow weary. He doesn't get tired. He doesn't faint. He doesn't sleep. But here's the deal, and here's the next verse, and it's so good. It says, do you remember what the Bible says? It says, he gives strength to the weary. Those who wait on the Lord, they'll renew their hope. They'll renew their strength. If you hope in God, fight the good fight and keep fighting, because you're going to fight it till the end of your life. But hope in God. Ask God. God wants to give strength to the weary. You know? And then that last part, even though young men, they stumble and fall, they do, right? People get tired, they grow weary, they're exhausted. Those who hope in the Lord, they'll renew their strength. They will mount up on wings like eagles. They'll run and not get weary. They'll walk and not faint. I said, no fainting, no killing yourself, no ending your life. Get back in the game. And it was so great to watch her countenance just pick up, you know, and to say, you're right. And at the end, she's high-fiving me, thanking my wife for, you know, taking her husband away. And you know what? I'm going to go fight the battle. And you know what? You know what grieved my heart the most? She's never heard that stuff. Going to church every week, hearing, oh, hey, you know what? It's going to be great. It's a fight. You and I got to fight sin. We got to fight sin in our lives. And when it comes up and it creeps into our lives, we got to say it's a battle. Let's just fight the battle. And if you need endurance, and you will, you know where to get it. You get it from God. And by the way, let me just point this out. Once you're done praying for it, and you got to pray for this every day, get off your knees and remember what we learned in chapter 10 of Hebrews. There is no one in this room who can do this on their own. No one. You and I are all called to do this together. The Bible says this. It says you and I ought to be spurring one another on to love and good deeds. I mean, the thing about her was, and I found out in her testimony, now she's lagging on her church attendance. Well, number one, I think you're going to the wrong church, but let's get you in a better church, and then let's get there, not just on Sundays. Get involved. And immediately I said, here's the problem. Don't forsake the assembling of yourselves together, as is the habit of some, but encourage one another, and all the more as you see the day approaching. What's the assumption? As we see the day approach, things will get harder. And as things get harder in our world, in our families, in our lives, here's the deal. We're going to need each other even more. So as you pray for hupomene, know this. God is going to take his hand on your back and push you into the center of the life of your church. He is going to say what you need now to encourage, bolster, and strengthen that hupomene is your church family. The word that is translated in Hebrews chapter 10, encourage one another, is the word parakaleo, to come alongside of. The church will be called alongside of you to encourage you. Here's the deal. You and I need to say we need it now more than ever. We need to be more involved, all the more as you see the day approaching. You know what? You'd be better off playing basketball with your brothers in Christ at Compass Bible Church on Sunday nights than sit in front of the TV and flipping channels on Sunday night. You realize that? Because here's a group of guys together playing basketball and reaching out into our community to lead people to Christ.
2: Do you think that might help encourage you to say no to temptation and to walk a path of righteousness? Absolutely. Do you think you got a better chance of saying no and winning battles over sin and temptation if you were in the trenches with our kids, helping them learn Bible verses in Awana on Thursday nights? I think you will. I don't know what you're doing the weekend of men's retreat, men. I don't know what you're doing the weekend of women's retreat, women. But I guarantee you, you got a better chance of having hupomene and winning battles against sin if you're sitting there sacrificing all your domestic responsibilities for a weekend to say, let us learn together and bolster our relationships with one another and learn what God's word has to say in a unique setting that will equip us to live for God. This is not just, hey, we want more work for the staff. Let's put a bunch of stuff on the calendar this fall. The point is that you and I need this, and we need it all the more as we see the day approaching. And I do not understand those churches out there that think it's really cool or godly to say, well, you know, we don't want to take any more of your time up, right? We're not a commune. We're not moving in together, okay? So don't worry about that. Well, next they want us to live at the church. No, live at the church. You got a job. You got a neighborhood. Go live there. And I guarantee you'll still have opportunity for evangelism and outreach. But you know what? A couple more hours at the church this week, that'd probably be a good thing. Another night at a small group called a home Bible fellowship where we really dig deep and apply God's word, that'd probably do well for your fight against sin. Because Satan's strategy is to isolate you. Because if he can get you away from the group, right? You've seen National Geographic's, right? Those animals go after that struggling wildebeest, right? He's out there, well, I don't know, I don't want to go with the group. Great, right? I'm going to eat you then. That's what the roaring lion says. And here's the deal. That's just exactly what Satan would want to do to you. You need hupomene. You need to pray for it, and you need to know this. Once you pray for it, God's going to put his hand on the small of your back and say, there's your church. Go get involved. Okay? And I'm not trying to just create more activity at the church. I'm trying to say that's what you and I need, and all the more as we see the day approaching. Well, we got to fight. There are a lot of good reasons for fighting. We need hupomene to fight. Let me just give you one short word. I know this is a homiletical no-no, but let me give you one verse that may help tie this together for those of you that came in under a cloud of conviction and you're already afflicted and you're going, oh, this makes me feel even worse. I'm such a loser. I can't live righteously. One verse, okay, ready? 1 John chapter 2, last verse of the day. 1 John chapter 2. Sermons like this, sermons on sin, they afflict the comfortable, but maybe we need to comfort the afflicted for just a second. You come in here, you go, wow, that's just what I need. A reminder of what a sinful loser I am. That's the wrong attitude, okay? I know Hebrews 12 is designed to get us to fight sin. But if you've been fighting it and you're coming in here and you're weary from the fight this week, and you have been on your A game fighting sin, please know this, that if you failed at it a few times, next Thursday when you stumble and fall, remember this passage, 1 John chapter 2, verse number 1. My dear children, the Apostle John writes, I write this to you, and he's just written a great chapter in chapter 1 about living righteously and confessing our sins and doing the right thing. He says, I write this to you so that you will not sin. That's the goal. But if anyone does sin, and he's already said we're all going to fail, punctuated failure, it's going to happen. Remember this, we have one who speaks to the Father in our defense, okay? This is not an adversarial relationship. We've got a friend here, Jesus Christ, the righteous one. He is the atoning sacrifice for our sins. And John is speaking to this little Jewish group out there, and he says, just don't think it's just for us. He says, and for the sins of the whole world, there'll be people 2,000 years from now on some little coastal county on the other side of the planet. And you know what? Christ's death covers their sin as well. The atonement on the cross paid it all. This is not about penance. It's not about purgatory. Are you tracking with this? I understand our sins are covered by the grace of God and the cross of Christ. It is. I'm all there with you, okay? Declaring war on sin is our obligation. Recognizing when we fall that the grace of God forgives us. See, that's also an important reminder. So if you're coming in here going, oh, don't lay on another layer of guilt about my sin. Here's the deal. Guilt has one purpose in Scripture. Have you heard me say this 100 times? One purpose, to lead you to repentance. Repent, confess it, and get up, and let's move on and keep fighting, okay? You fail? Okay, great. Welcome to the human race, right? We're all going to fail in our fight against sin. Get up and go. That's why I like that, and it's a bit of a poetic statement in Proverbs 16:24. It says, the righteous man, he falls 7 times, but he gets up. Just get up. If you've fallen a few times this week, you come in discouraged today, and you're going, wow, I didn't need that sermon. Maybe you need just this last word The atonement of Christ has covered your sins. God just wants you to get back up. Let's keep fighting. Don't give up. Let's pray. God, help us to be people that take the fight against sin seriously. We want to get serious about our sanctification. We're not going to throw on a bunch of man-made rules about do's and don'ts here. We just want to look at your word, and if it's sin, we want to say it's wrong, and we want to declare war on it. And we want to be smart enough, wise enough, by your Spirit's leadership in our lives to say if there's an avenue through which sin comes, we want to shut it down. It is not worth it. God, I pray that you would help us to declare war on sin, always remembering we're not trying to earn our place into your family. It is not about some meritorious structure that keeps us out of purgatory. This is all about the reality that our lives are indebted to the grace of God. That the grace of God, because it's forgiven us completely, and Christ said, "Tetelestai, paid in full," that all of our sins, past, present, and future, have been atoned for. God, it's just a reminder that that kind of grace instructs us to deny ungodliness. So we want to take that beck and call. We want to take it seriously. We want to respond rightly. So God, give us the courage, the discernment, the wisdom, and even, God, the boldness to say to you, try us, search our hearts, see if there's any wicked way in us. God, we want to be changed. We want to be transformed. We want to be more like your Son. It's in Jesus' name I pray. Amen.
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3: I'm Wayne Shepherd with Dave Zanotti, and it's time for today's edition of The Public Square. Dave, you're making some rather bold pronouncements about where technology is taking us and all these privacy issues. Can't you just kind of, you know, gloss over this and let it be?
4: Kind of get over it?
3: Yeah, get over it.
4: Yeah, no. And the more we talk about it, the more people stop and go, that's been bugging me too, but I didn't really want to think about it. I mean, I'm just on Facebook for the pictures. Seems like I've heard that somewhere before. Anyhow, the people are also saying to me, oh, you're just overreacting. You think that these technologies are somehow spiritually wicked. No. No, you see, it's not the technologies. It's not the companies. It's not the wealth, and it's not the individuals or the shareholders. It's the idea that we can deal with one another in the construct of technical authority outside a recognition of God and truth. Because from God and truth comes our ultimate value. See, when we do this in our own strength, independent of God, we lose the rationale for the golden rule that we should do unto others as we would have them do unto us. And so that's why you've got all these privacy agreements and all these relationships and all these special preferred people, and all these people get away with this, these people don't get away with that, and all this sort of stuff where human authority outside the concept of truth and justice dissipates. And in technological environments, it can be incredibly brutal. For example, if people decide to shut you off from technology, how do you get turned back on again?
3: Mm-hmm.
4: And who decides?
3: Well, we'll continue talking about this next time and this week here on The Public Square and at thepublicsquare.com from the American Policy Roundtable. Thanks for listening.
5: What are the desires of your heart? Hi, I'm Chuck Bentley with My Money Life from Crown. Psalm 20 contains a beautiful prayer of blessing and confidence in the Lord. In the midst of challenge and uncertainty, David wrote, "May he give you the desire of your heart and make all your plans succeed." At first glance, it's easy to think this means God will simply grant whatever we want. But the truth is, our desires are shaped by God as we grow in him. When we walk with Christ, our hearts become more and more aligned with his. 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It's formed through years of trusting the Lord, obeying his word, serving others, and persevering through trials. 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This impacts how we treat others, how we respond to adversity, and how we use the opportunity God gives us. 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It will be who we've become through God's transforming grace. 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
6: Here's a look at your weather forecast for the Peoria area. Showers and thunderstorms are likely today, mainly before 2 p.m. Some of the storms could produce heavy rainfall, high of 85 degrees. A slight chance of overnight showers and thunderstorms tonight, low of 70. Showers and thunderstorms possible in the afternoon tomorrow, we'll have a high of 84 on your Thursday. Then a chance of showers again Friday, high of 87. Again today, showers and thunderstorms, high of 85.
7: This broadcast is brought to us by Dick and Eileen Wagner of Hayworth in celebration of their 60th wedding anniversary tomorrow. 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
8: 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I'm Ken Ham of Answers in Genesis, and we're good news radio for the heart of Central Illinois.
9: Let us run with endurance the race that is set before us, looking to Jesus, the founder and perfecter of our faith. Gethsemane lies on the Mount of Olives. Here, Jesus spent a night in agonized prayer before being nailed to a cross. His task? To drink the cup of suffering for you and for me. What does this mean? Stay with us. From the Moody Church in Chicago, this is Running to Win with Dr. Erwin Lutzer, whose clear teaching helps us make it across the finish line. Pastor Lutzer is showing us portraits of Christ in a series he's calling Come and See Jesus. Pastor, the cup of suffering is symbolic, or was it real? Help us walk with you as we come and see his agony.
10: Well, Dave, it wasn't an actual cup like we might have as we sit down to a meal. But of course, the cup symbolized something that Jesus had to drink, figuratively speaking, namely, taking the judgment of God on behalf of our sins. I love the fact that Jesus Christ was willing to do that, and I am so blessed because of this ministry, Running to Win. It goes around the world, letting the entire world know that Jesus Christ is actually a Savior, not just a teacher. And my friend, if you're listening to this broadcast and you have been blessed because of this ministry, would you consider blessing others by making an investment? And during this month, your gift will be doubled. Imagine that. $50 becomes $100, $100, $200. Of course, you can do the math. The amount that you give is, of course, your decision. We are deeply grateful for every gift, and we don't take you for granted. And as an expression of our appreciation for your contribution, we are making a special gift available. It's a book entitled Christ Among Other Gods, that defends not only the deity of Christ, but the uniqueness of Jesus Christ as a Savior. You can use it as a witnessing tool. Give it to skeptics so that they can understand how Jesus Christ differs from all other people out there, all other religions. Now let's go to the pulpit of Moody Church.
11: There were actually three cups on Calvary. There was the cup of compassion. You remember when they brought Jesus to Calvary, it says the first thing they did is they tried to give him some myrrh mingled with wine. That was a sedative to try to make it easier. It was a cup of compassion. They'd give that to prisoners who were being executed. Jesus refused it. Then there was the cup of mockery. You know, it seems to me that when Jesus was there crying, my God, why hast thou forsaken me? And they misunderstand him. And then somebody takes some cheap wine that the soldiers had, some cheap vinegar wine, and they take that vinegar wine and they put it on a sponge and they put it to his lips, almost mocking him. Exactly how is that going to help his excruciating thirst and the agony? But there was a third cup on Calvary, and that was the cup that was filled with iniquity, as he, the sinless Son of God, would be made sin for us. That was the cup. And Jesus refused the sedative because when it came to drinking the Father's cup, he did not want a sedative. He wanted to drink it straight. And drink all of it so that you and I could be redeemed. Death and the curse were in our cup, O Christ, 'twas full for thee, but thou hast drained the last dark drop. 'Tis empty now for me. And those of you who have never trusted Christ as Savior, those of you who think of him as a great prophet, as a great man, someone whom you admire, but not someone whom you are cleaving to be your Savior, I urge you, quickly come to him, because if he has not borne your iniquity, you shall bear your own for all of eternity. It is here. It is here in the garden that Jesus receives the strength to receive the Father's cup. You'll notice it says that he finds the disciples sleeping, verse 40. That's a picture of the church today. Great social transformation, great need, time of great agony, and we're asleep, just acting as if history's going on as usual. And he says, watch and pray that you may not enter into temptation. I love this. Jesus didn't say, watch and pray so that you help me. He says, watch and pray for yourselves that you may not enter into temptation. He said, the spirit is willing. Oh, yeah. Do you want to do this? Yeah. Sure, we'll be with you. Sure, we'll pray, we'll give, we'll go. But when it comes to crunch time, the flesh is so weak. He prays a second time, verse 42. My Father, if this cannot pass unless I drink it, your will be done. And again he finds them sleeping because their eyes are heavy. So leaving them again, he went away and prayed for the third time, saying the same words. It's okay to pray the same thing again and again as you spill out your heart to God. Jesus did. What are some of the lessons that we learn, the take-home value of all this for ourselves? First of all, some of our most earnest prayers go unanswered. Some of our most earnest prayers go unanswered. You know, here is Jesus, the Son of God, praying in agony. And the Bible says in the book of Hebrews that the Father heard the Son pray. But there is no way out. And so Jesus has to endure the cross. Now, I need to say that I believe that all of Jesus Christ's prayers were answered. That's not true of us, but all of his were. You say, well, God didn't answer him here. Yes, he did, because you'll notice Jesus didn't pray, Father, get me out of this and take me straight to heaven. I believe that if Jesus had prayed that, that's what the Father would have done and said, well, then the whole human race, they will all go to hell. Come up and be with me. But Jesus didn't pray that. Jesus knew that his desire might be that he might find another way. But at the end of the day, he says, I yield my will to you. And if I yield my will to you tonight, I will yield my body to you tomorrow, because the body is going to follow the will. And tonight here in Gethsemane, thy will be done, said Jesus. But we don't get all of our desires when we pray, do we? Some of you have agonized before God regarding healings, regarding circumstances, and sometimes all that we can do is to go with Jesus and say, Father, this is my desire, but at the end of the day, thy will be done. And you need to pray, not because you get your desire, but you need to pray so that you get the strength to accept whatever it is that God gives you. Ivan, in a Russian concentration camp, is a Christian. And he is praying to his God with his eyes closed. And another prisoner, making fun of him, says to him in ridicule, Ivan, praying is not going to get you out of this place any sooner. And Ivan says, I'm not praying to get out of this place. I'm praying for strength to do the will of God. And sometimes we pray for strength to do the will of God. And it is not our desire, because we have other desires, which may even be good desires. But at the end of the day, we say, thy will be done, even at great personal cost. Second, our cups. This is critically important. Our cups must be accepted from the hand of the Father, not from the hand of people. Let me say that again. Our cups must be accepted as from the hand of God, not from the hand of people, no matter what their intention is. You know, Jesus in John 18, verse 11, he did not say, now the cup which the Sanhedrin are preparing for me, must I not drink it? He didn't say, now the cup which the Jewish leaders are preparing for me, or the cup that Pilate has in mind for me, shall I not drink it? Or the cup that the Roman soldiers are preparing for me, shall I not drink it? No. All of that was part of the cup. But he says, the cup which my Father has given me, shall I not drink it? So you look at the dilemma that you are in today. You look at the human conflict. You look at the agony. And what you will discover is that at the end of the day, you must receive the cup as from God.
12: Sometimes people send me poems. I receive a lot more than I ever use. Some poems have poor theology, some have good theology, and some have outstanding theology. This is one of those with some outstanding theology. Listen to this. I will not take that bitter thrust which rent my heart today as coming from an earthly soul, though it was meant that way. But I will look beyond the tool because my life is planned. I take the cup my Father gives. I take it from His hand. He knows and even thus allows these little things that irk. I trust His wisdom and His love. Let patience have her work. Though human means have brought the sting, I firmly take this stand. My loving Father holds the cup. I take it from His hand. Now those who watch may wonder why these things do not disturb. I look right past the instrument and see my Lord superb. Isn't that great? The trial which would lay me low must pass through His command. He holds the outstretched cup to me. I take it from His hand. The cup which your Father has given you. Shall you not drink it? Don't ever look at the cup as coming from a friend who has wronged you. Don't ever look at a cup as a human issue which makes you bitter and angry, because the cup has come from the Father to do something in your life that no good time could ever possibly do. The cup comes to you from your Father. It was William Barclay who says, the love of God wants what is best for us. The wisdom of God knows what is best, and the power of God has the ability to accomplish it. Can you receive the cup from the hand of your loving, loving Heavenly Father? There's a final lesson, and it's the obvious one. Folks, guess what? It's not about us. It's not about whether or not we get money, whether or not we're promoted, whether or not we're appreciated, whether or not we get what we think we need and what we want and marry the person that we believe should understand. It's ultimately not about.

What does victory look like to you, dear friends? Sometimes victory looks like going through the hard times and still knowing God is in control. It's that secret suffering that some of us are called to do. Here's Unspoken. You've always been on WBNH.

bringing the good news of Jesus Christ to Central Illinois. 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Hello, I'm Mark Gregston. 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

Katina's 10,000 Reasons on Rejoice. Don't forget, we've got our contest going on. 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
0: How many times have we tried to live our lives through our kids? You know what I'm talking about. We love to play basketball, the piano, make crafts, so our kids should follow in our footsteps, right? Well, who doesn't want our kids to be successful and enjoy the same things that we've enjoyed in our lives? But what if they don't like playing basketball and rather play soccer? Or maybe they're tone deaf and they're better working with wood than a keyboard? Well, the first rule of thumb is to let them have fun. Try different things. I loved all sports, but frankly, I wasn't a very good athlete in any of them. And that's going to be the case for most of our kids. What's the lesson? Whatever you do, work heartily as for the Lord and not for men.
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3: 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For us to promote a film, it needs to point to Jesus, the Christian God, or the Bible. 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

Well, when life is busy and hard, how do we enter in to his rest? What was he talking about? That invitation to come to him, lay down our burden and enter his rest. Well, the big rest, the big R, is knowing we can rest from our own works, trying to get ourselves right with God and keep ourselves right with God. So think of anything that you think you have to do in order to get God's smile on your life. Well, you can go ahead and rest from that because Jesus has already done that. And we don't need to compete with Jesus. And so when we enter into his rest, we're resting from our own works and we are resting in his finished work. Here's Selah.

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2: Let me say that sometimes when you think you're called, you're too full of pride and self and egotism to be used of God. And sometimes God has to take you to the desert of brokenness and humility and strip away some of those things before He calls you again. Some of you have thought that this stage of your life that God was pretty much done with you, but really God is only starting with you, because finally you're broken enough to know you need God. Finally He stripped you down to a place where you feel weak. Finally God says, now I can start using you. I've never read in scripture that God chooses the strong and the arrogant and the wise and the talented and those that can. When I read in scripture, He chooses the weak and the humble and those that have been broken down and those that really depend on Him to confound the wise and the mighty and the strong. And so, yeah, that's the way that God works all of the time.
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Tommy Prophet with Mara Justine, Blessed Assurance. I love that trio of parables that Jesus spoke about. You know, the woman who lost her coin and she swept it everywhere and she found it and there was a party. And then the sheep who was lost and the shepherd went and found the sheep. And then, of course, the prodigal who came home and again, a party. And it just signifies that God sees value in us. And that's what he was trying to communicate, that human beings have incredible value. You are more credible than a coin, a sheep, because it really is about him establishing our value through Jesus Christ and what he did for us on the cross. And so, yeah, we are all a part of that lost sheep at some point, and he's so willing to give it all to get us. Here's Mac Powell, the 99.

Jay Thomas featuring The Cry on WBNH. Standing. So grateful that our dear listeners understand that we are a listener-supported Christian radio station, and we do feel supported and loved by you. Dick and Eileen Wagner are sharing that love for us today in a full-day sponsor because they've been loving on one another 60 years. So congratulations. Praise the Lord. And we just are so celebrating with you. Luke 10:27, love the Lord your God with all your heart, all your soul, all your mind, and all your strength. And as we love him like that, we're able to love one another like that. So thank you so much, Dick and Eileen Wagner, for your day sponsor. Here's music from Melissa Turner, Miracles.

0: This is FEBC Today with Ed Cannon, the president of the Far East Broadcasting Company. I'm Wayne Shepherd. 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
1: Malawi is a very interesting country. There are some Christians in the country, but FEBC's ministry is primarily to a people group called the Yao people, who are almost exclusively Muslim. We had the opportunity to get on some FM stations and put our broadcast out, but the real success in that country, Wayne, was because of the passion and hard work of our director there named Amos. I've never met a more energetic, positive, happy man who works so very, very hard, constantly on his motorcycle, traveling across the country to proclaim the good news to these small listener groups who hear the programs on the radio, but then that's not good enough for him. He gathers them together, he speaks to them, he preaches to them, he hands out material in their native language, and as a result, we're getting many responses by those listeners to come to faith in Christ.
0: And that characterizes the dedication of our servants all over the world working through the Far East Broadcasting Company, doesn't it? You've seen it firsthand.
1: I have, and it reminds me of Acts chapter 8, where right on the heels of the stoning of Stephen and a great persecution broke out against the church at Jerusalem, the apostles were all scattered throughout Judea and Samaria. And those who had been scattered, it says in verse 4, preached the word wherever they went. And as our staff all around the world continue to preach the good news, many come to faith in Christ.
0: Thank you, Ed. 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
2: The world's more digital than ever. 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Psalm 139 says God's thoughts about you outnumber the grains of sand. He sees you, knows you, and loves you right where you are. If you're feeling isolated, call Need Him Global at 888-633-3446. You are not alone. That's 888-633-3446.

Leanna Crawford, thank God. Does your garden need a little bit of wet stuff happening to it? Well, we're going to get it. That's in the forecast, really, for a long time. Even in through the weekend, they're saying a chance. But there's a great chance coming up today, tomorrow. Also, you know, it's going to be a 70% chance. Still warm in the 80s and then overnight lows in the 70s. So it doesn't look like we're going to be able to open the windows and get any kind of energy relief because it is going to be kind of steamy out there. Hey, I'm your friend Donna Leland. Thanks for having lunch with me here on Rejoice.

0: 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Our story this Saturday will be David Earns a Wife.
1: Saul found out that his daughter loved David. 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The king had his servants go to David and say, "The king likes you so much, he's willing for you to become his
0: son." 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
2: 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U.S. stocks are hovering near an all-time record high.
3: I'm Seth Sutel, and this is Markets in a Minute. Stocks are flirting with another record on Wall Street after several AI companies reported better growth than expected. The S&P 500 rose 0.3% in the first hour of trading Wednesday. The Dow was up 33 points. That's about 0.1%. The NASDAQ composite climbed 0.7%. NVIDIA and Supermicro Computer helped lead the way on signals that businesses continue to spend big dollars on AI infrastructure. The government reported that inflation was slightly less bad last month. That helped send Treasury yields lower in the bond market. The yield on the 10-year Treasury fell to 4.67%. Seth Sutel, New York.
2: Severe weather is actively pounding Ohio with torrential rains, flash flooding, damaging winds. Ohio Governor Mike DeWine commented, saying residents needed to be ready for more weather.
4: So it's not only is storms, the wind, possible tornadoes, as you see, we have active in three counties, possible tornado right now.
2: Now, he was making those comments yesterday afternoon. It all began earlier yesterday morning with intense storm systems bringing heavy damage across the central part of the state. The Democratic Senate nominee in Michigan is now facing fresh scrutiny over some old comments, and we get an update on that race and all the controversy from correspondent Willie Nelson.
5: Michigan Democratic Senate nominee Abdullah El-Sayed is under fire for past videos in which he criticized 4th of July fireworks, questioned whether football was ethical, and suggested replacing the Second Amendment with a constitutional right to health care. El-Sayed also argued the southern border was not among Americans' top concerns. Critics say the comments show how far out of step he is with mainstream voters. Willie Nelson, Washington.
2: This is SRN News. Is your church welcoming to those with physical disabilities? Correspondent Michael Harrington has a report that takes a look at that question.
6: According to the latest poll from Lifeway Research, most Protestant pastors would answer that question with a yes. 73% strongly agree that their congregation is very welcoming to the disabled, and another 25% somewhat agree. The survey also reveals 76% of clergymen believe that all churches should make changes to their buildings, if need be, so that disabled visitors feel comfortable when they attend. Michael Harrington reporting.
2: More and more important social issues now being decided by state residents at the ballot box. In November, voters in almost every state will have the opportunity to amend the language of their state constitution. Abortion and transgenderism are frequently the object of these referendums. This fall will certainly be no exception. In recent years, around 100 amendments have been voted on in each cycle. This is SRN News. One of Europe's busiest and most famous volcanoes, Etna, has erupted. A treat for tourists, but a headache for Sicily's airport staff.
7: Fountains of flames and rivers of lava offered a spectacular view for tourists who'd ventured onto Mount Etna and were standing nearby in the Italian island of Sicily on Tuesday evening. One of the tallest active volcanoes in the European region, Etna's eruption forced the nearby airport of Catania to close. And airport staff said on Wednesday, flight arrivals and departures were suspended until 6 p.m. local time. Sicily is a major summer destination, and hundreds of passengers remain stranded on the island with the backdrop of the erupting Etna. I'm Charles de Ledesma.
2: The major indexes keeping their chin above water so far, all in positive territory today on Wall Street. The Dow right now up by 29 points. The high-tech NASDAQ leading the way. It's up close to 300 at this hour. More details at srnnews.com.
8: Here's a look at your weather forecast for the Peoria area. Showers and thunderstorms are likely today, mainly before 2 p.m. Some of the storms could produce heavy rainfall, high of 85 degrees. A slight chance of overnight showers and thunderstorms tonight, low of 70. Showers and thunderstorms possible in the afternoon tomorrow, we'll have a high of 84 on your Thursday. Then a chance of showers again Friday, high of 87. Again today, showers and thunderstorms, high of 85.
9: Happy 60th wedding anniversary tomorrow, Dick and Eileen Wagner of Hayworth. 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
11: The Bible says all flesh will worship the Lord during Shabbat. So this is a creation principle. It acknowledges the fact that God is the creator of heaven and of earth.

0: All right, be honest. When was the last time that you truly stopped working? Not just took a break, but you really rested and you let God do something inside of you. Hello and welcome to Discovering the Jewish Jesus. I'm your host, Dustin Roberts, and today Rabbi Schneider, he's in the studio right here with me. We're going to talk together about what it looks like to acknowledge God as creator and honor the Sabbath in your everyday life. There's a blessing for those who honor this rest. And now today's message titled, Not About Legalism, But Alignment. Rabbi?
1: I want to look at principles of Shabbat, of the Sabbath, to help us be motivated to apply the Sabbath to our life. Because remember, there's an anointing and a blessing that comes to us when we get into divine alignment and do what the Creator did, working 6 days and resting one. So to begin to understand the theological implications and the blessing that's been made available to us, let's read now the book of Exodus, chapter 31, verse 13 through 18. We're going to find two things in this reading that will help us understand the blessing and the potential that's here for us as we apply it to our lives.
0: All right, so the Lord is speaking to Moses and he says, "But as for you, speak to the sons of Israel, saying, you shall surely observe my Sabbaths, for this is a sign between me and you throughout your generations, that you may know that I am the Lord who sanctifies you. Therefore, you are to observe the Sabbath, for it is holy to you. Mm-hmm. Everyone who profanes it shall surely be put to death. For whoever does any work on it, that person shall be cut off from among his people. For 6 days, work may be done, but on the seventh day, there is a Sabbath of complete rest, holy to the Lord, and whoever does any work on the Sabbath day shall surely be put to death. So the sons of Israel shall observe the Sabbath to celebrate the Sabbath throughout their generations as a perpetual covenant. It is a sign between me and the sons of Israel forever. For in 6 days the Lord made heaven and earth, but on the seventh day he ceased from labor and was refreshed."
1: Okay, so let's stop right there for a second. I want you to draw attention to that word refreshed. The Lord rested on the seventh day and was refreshed. Now we know that God is not like a man, that he becomes weary or tired. But this is what we call in theology anthropomorphic language. Uh-huh. In other words, it's God speaking as though he's human. He's speaking in such a way to identify with us. But notice here, God is saying he was refreshed. And so the blessing that the Lord wants to impart to us each week on Shabbat is to refresh us. Mm. He wants to refresh us. We need to stop running. We need to stop in order to be refreshed. And notice also in the 13th verse here that the Lord said that we would know that he's the Lord who sanctifies us. You read just now, Dustin, that you might know, the Lord is saying, the Lord is speaking, that you might know that I am the Lord who sanctifies you. So two principles here that we're deriving from this reading. Number one, that the Lord sanctifies us, that we would know that the Lord is sanctifying us when we participate in honoring him through Shabbat. And secondly, in doing so, we would be refreshed. You see, when you and I stop on Shabbat and obey him and honor him, he does something in us that brings us up to the next spiritual level.
0: Yeah.
1: Because we're not just human doings. Our work does not define us.
0: We're human beings.
1: Right. And so by stopping, what happens is we give the Lord an opportunity to realign us and strengthen us and empower us, and we find ourselves ascending and growing in the strength of God's Spirit, and we come to a realization that there's a divine empowerment that's taking place upon our life. And during Shabbat, when we give the day to the Lord, when we honor him as holy and sanctify him as holy in our life, what the Lord does is he shows us things in our life during this day that he wants us to grow in, things that he might want us to turn away from, new things he might want to bring us into. So there's a sanctification process that takes place when we truly take a day a week to honor him on Shabbat. The Lord says, you're going to know that I'm at work in your life and sanctifying you. So if we want to know that God is truly in the here and in the now, working in our life today, practice Shabbat and you'll gain a new grasp of this.
0: I got to be honest, Rabbi, if you hadn't pointed that out, I would have missed it. And I think maybe a lot of us, the church, is missing this, because what stood out to me when I read that is you're going to be put to death if you don't celebrate Shabbat. I immediately jumped back into the habit of like feeling the law and thinking like, okay, oh my gosh, I got to do this. I got to do this. And it felt like work. But what I hear you telling me is the principle is actually so much better, that God wants to sanctify us and refresh us. And I'm actually missing that blessing because I'm so focused on the penalty that Israel was going to face for not doing it.
1: Exactly. And remember, we're not under the law anymore. God's not going to put you to death, but you're going to miss an opportunity, a huge opportunity. And the truth is eventually everyone's going to be brought into this divine alignment. And we read this in Isaiah 66. Where the Lord speaks about the new heavens and the new earth. And he said, and all flesh will worship him during Shabbat. So you have to understand that this is not something that's done away with. It's something that's relevant today. It's an opportunity to be refreshed, to know the power of God in your life. Mm. And eventually, you're going to get in alignment with it if you're his, because wow, it's his plan for humanity. And let's read that again, Mark 2, 27 and 28. And notice that Jesus is saying the same thing that I'm saying. It's an opportunity for blessing.
0: Mark 2, 27 says, Jesus said to them, the Sabbath was made for man and not man for the Sabbath. In verse 28, so the Son of Man is Lord even of the Sabbath.
1: It's about creating a sanctuary in time.
0: Yeah.
1: When we take a day a week, and let me point out that when we speak about taking a day a week to rest, we're not talking about recreation.
0: Okay.
1: We're resting unto the Lord. It's a Shabbat unto the Lord. So taking a day a week to rest unto the Lord. That's what makes it holy. Not saying, okay, I'm not going to work today. I'm going to go golfing. That's not Shabbat.
0: Okay, so it's not about going out and just doing whatever's fun.
1: Exactly. It's not about recreating. It's about being restored and refreshed in the presence of the Lord. In fact, Israel was commanded in the Torah to not even leave their house on Shabbat. They were to stay in their home. And so you go to Orthodox Jewish neighborhoods today and they build a fence around the Orthodox Jewish neighborhood saying that you can't travel outside of this boundary line, because if you travel outside of the boundary line, you'll be breaking Shabbat. The point is, you're not to be running everywhere. You're supposed to be resting unto the Lord. And so it's important to realize that by taking this day, being at home or close to home, not running around in your car, because what happens when you run around in the car? You're stressed on the road. You want to limit your traveling on Shabbat. You don't want to be driving here and driving there. As much as possible, you want to limit travel.
0: But I can drive, right? Like if I need to drive for something, do I need to not, no matter what, I don't drive?
1: Well, let me tell you what Orthodox Jews do and then speak directly to your question. They will buy homes in areas that they can walk to synagogue on Shabbat, because they don't want to break the commandment. They don't want to go far from their
0: home. They take it that seriously.
1: They take it that seriously. I think it's important that I am not driving in my car in such a way that would cause me stress. We have a park 10 minutes from our home. So Cynthia sometimes on Shabbat will drive to the park.
0: Okay.
1: So again, I'm not about legalism. I'm helping people understand the principle. So my recommendation is, don't drive if you can avoid it to places that are going to just be stressful for you. Don't go shopping on Shabbat. Don't go to the grocery store on Shabbat. Everything that you could do to preserve it as a time of no stress is going to help you to receive the anointing that God wants to give you. Come unto me, all ye that are weary and heavy laden, Jesus said, right? And I will give you rest. And so many Christians think, well, I don't need Shabbat anymore because my rest is in Jesus. And that's true 100%. But the one doesn't disqualify the other. Both are true. We enter into rest in Jesus, and then we enhance that rest by taking a day a week to truly celebrate the creation principle.
0: Yeah, that's right, Rabbi. We're going to continue in just a moment. You're listening to Discovering the Jewish Jesus. But first, did you know that you can easily access Rabbi's teaching right on your phone? 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Just click the donate button right there on the screen. We believe it'll really be a blessing to you. And now back to our message.
1: I like what Jeremiah said. Let's read it, because we can forsake God's principles in the law, we're going to suffer for it. What did the prophet say?
0: He said, "For my people have committed two evils. They've forsaken me, the fountain of living waters, to hew for themselves cisterns, broken cisterns that can hold no water."
1: That can hold no water. So we said, okay, we don't need God's principles. We don't need the Torah anymore. We don't need all that. In essence, what we've done is replace it with running all over the place, thinking we're going to get satisfied with the things of the world. And the Lord said, "You've forsaken me," the God that revealed in Genesis 2, that he created the world in 6 days and rested on the seventh. We've forsaken him for fountains that hold no water. There's no water in running around 7 days a week.
0: Wow. Amen.
1: Look what Isaiah said in Isaiah chapter 30, verse 15, that kind of speaks to this principle.
0: Sure. Isaiah 30, 15 says, "For thus the Lord God, the Holy One of Israel, has said, in repentance and rest you will be saved. In quietness and trust is your strength. But you were not willing."
1: You weren't willing. God says, "I want you to return to me in quietness and in rest." The power of our salvation, beloved, is made known in quietness and rest. Again, Psalm 46, cease striving, and know that I'm God. And so at the end of the day, this is an opportunity for spiritual blessing, but some of you are asking the question, well, how exactly do I practice it? And how can I do it when I've got so much work to do? So many of us are very, very busy. We're working 5 days a week, and we look at the weekend as a time to catch up on laundry, catch up on paying bills, and all these other things.
0: Yeah.
1: We're living in a difficult time. It's much more stressful today than it was, you know, 50 or 100 years ago in many ways, and specifically as it relates to having to be busy all the time to keep up with the progression of the speed at which life moves.
0: Well, I feel like I can't take a day off. I mean, if I work 5 days, Saturday and Sunday is not enough. Feels like you can't get it all done.
1: Right. So to speak to that, let's first of all remember that when Israel stopped working on the seventh day of the week, remember, God supernaturally preserved that manna on the sixth day so they could eat it on the seventh. So the same thing is true with us. If we will honor God in this and take a day a week to rest unto him, he will supernaturally bless the other 6 days of the week. So we'll get more done and have more prosperity by honoring him and taking a day of rest unto him than we would have had had we worked seven, because we think we can't afford to stop. We have too much work to do.
0: And you really don't have that blessing if you're working, if you're trying to go. You actually miss that blessing that he's trying to give you otherwise.
1: Exactly. So what does it mean? Number one, it means prepare to take a day of rest. In other words, if you're used to doing your laundry both days during the weekend, you have to work a little harder and discipline yourself to get the work that you would have done on Shabbat, to get that done earlier in the week. For example, in Judaism, they'll pre-cook their meals.
0: Yeah.
1: So they don't have to cook on Shabbat. So number one, we have to do some planning so that we can have a day a week when we rest. You might have to get up a little earlier during the 6 days of the week, maybe stay up an hour or so later, but you have to prepare to celebrate it. And it does take discipline. Unfortunately, much of the church has thrown off discipline. We don't hear much teaching on discipline in the church today.
0: We're free. We just do whatever we want. But it's not always beneficial.
1: No, Paul said, discipline yourself for the purpose of godliness. So we discipline our lifestyle to be able to have a day a week unto the Lord. And as a result, we are blessed for it.
0: It's not that we have to do this. It's that what we're missing by not doing it.
1: Exactly. There's a call of God upon everyone that's created in his image to walk in the divine design that he's given us. But it's not like God's going to put a sledgehammer on you if you don't do it, but I think it will grieve him if we resist his wisdom. And eventually we're going to be brought into divine alignment. We're not under the law. And so it's not like that. But again, it's like we have to understand this is God's divine pattern for humanity. There's a blessing by getting into alignment with him, Eventually, he's going to bring the whole world into alignment with it. So why wait till then to be blessed? You see, God promises a blessing if you'll practice Shabbat. Let's read, Dustin, Isaiah chapter 58, verse 13 and 14.
0: Sure. Isaiah 58, verses 13 through 14 says, "If because of the Sabbath you turn your foot from doing your own pleasure on my holy day, and call the Sabbath a delight, the holy day of the Lord honorable, and honor it, desisting from your own ways, from seeking your own pleasure, and speaking your own word, then you will take delight in the Lord, and I will make you ride on the heights of the earth, and I will feed you with the heritage of Jacob your father, for the mouth of the Lord has spoken."
1: My favorite part of this verse is the Lord says, "I will make you ride on the heights of the earth." Let's look at the scripture together again. The Lord says, if because of the Sabbath, what does this mean? This means because we're committed to receiving God's word and applying it to our life, and we recognize that the Sabbath is a creation principle, and so we want to honor him as the God that created everything, so we're going to honor the Sabbath. So the Lord says, if because of the Sabbath, because you want to honor me in this, you turn your foot from doing your own pleasure on my holy day. So we're making a conscious decision. When I celebrate Shabbat, there's a lot of things that I'd like to do that I'm saying no to.
0: Yeah.
1: Why? Because I want to honor the Lord in a special way on Shabbat. So the Lord says, if you do this and call the Sabbath a delight, even though it's hard to celebrate Shabbat because we're used to being busy. It's very difficult to stay close to home, to not be addicted to your social media, because you don't want to be on social media during Shabbat. You don't want to be on social media. You don't want to be engaged in the things of the world. Remember, you're being refreshed under the Lord, and that's hard for us to break away from that because we're addicted to the technology. So we're making a conscious decision to resist it, to turn away from it, to say no to it. And the Lord says, when you do this in order to honor me, and you call the Shabbat, the Sabbath, holy and a delight. In other words, even though it's hard for us, we're still saying, Lord, this is a blessing, and I am blessed to be able to participate in it.
0: Now, with social media, what if I feel like I'm getting rest from it? Why is that possibly harmful for me? Because like for me, it's like, oh, I disengage, I'm less stressed, it's entertaining me. Why are you saying that's harmful?
1: Well, it depends. Like if you're looking at your emails, that's stressful. Don't do it. If you're watching YouTubes that are not honoring to the Lord, anything that you watch, you have to filter it through, is this honoring to you, Lord?
0: Uh-huh.
1: And I do that every day of the week, but especially on Shabbat, I make sure that I'm not going to be receiving any content that's going to excite me unnecessarily, cause stress.
0: Yeah.
1: It's not about legalism, but you have to be honest with yourself, and you have to not compromise, and you have to not make excuses, because once you open up the door a little bit, in making an excuse, then it's not long before the doors open all the way.
0: Before we end and you conclude us today, I want to make sure that a lot of people are asking this question. Is Shabbat Saturday or Sunday? And like, okay, if Shabbat is Saturday, I go to church on Sunday. I don't even have time to do a true Shabbat. How do we fit Shabbat into our lives?
1: So first of all, Shabbat, the Sabbath, has never been changed from Saturday to Sunday. That happened in the 300s under Constantine, who wanted to make Christianity the state religion, and he became anti-Jewish, and he wanted to disconnect himself and his people from everything that was Jewish. And so he said, from now on, we're not going to celebrate Shabbat on the Jewish day. Mm-hmm. And it's not just the Jewish day, it's God's day. He said, we're going to do it on the day of the sun. So they used to worship the sun during Constantine's time, the physical sun. So they said, we're going to, from now on, make Shabbat during the venerable day of the sun. That's why it's called Sunday, after the sun. Mm. So he switched Shabbat from Saturday to Sunday. However, Sunday is the day that the early church met because it's the day that Yeshua was raised from the dead. And so it's the first day of the week. So the truth is Shabbat has always been from Friday at sunset to Saturday at sunset, because in creation, we find that each day began actually in the evening. But the practice of Shabbat will be part of the millennial kingdom and the age to come. It's very important for us to hear this. The practice of Shabbat, honoring the Lord as the God of creation, will be evident even in the world to come. When there's a new heavens and a new earth, the Bible says all flesh will worship the Lord during Shabbat. So this is a creation principle. It acknowledges the fact that God is the creator of heaven and of earth. I want to encourage people at the most basic level to take a day a week. If you can do it on Sunday but can't do it on Saturday, do it on Sunday. Eventually, the time's going to come where we're all going to do it on the last day of the week. We're going to do it.
0: You read that earlier.
1: Yeah. But right now, I'm not wanting to put people under legalism. I'm wanting you to open up to understand that the pattern of the Creator is to take a day a week and honor Him on that day so that we can be blessed and refreshed. I haven't heard a sermon on the widow's mite lately. Have you? Maybe some of you have. Perhaps you don't even know the story. Yeshua, Jesus, was at the temple one day, observing people as they were coming to put their offering forward unto the Lord. And a widow came and she just gave just a little bit. But Yeshua, Jesus, commented to his disciples that her offering was actually the greatest of any he had observed, even though it was a small amount, because he said she gave out of her poverty when the others gave out of their abundance. They had so much money, it didn't cost them anything to make an offering. It didn't hurt. But that widow gave out of a position where it was just pure love, pure adoration for the Lord, pure obedience. It was a sacrifice. It reminds me of David that said, I will not offer to the Lord that which costs me nothing. I want to encourage us all. Let's be faithful to the Lord with our finances. It should hurt a little bit. And God promised it's going to come back good measure running over into our laps. I encourage you to give unto the Lord through this ministry if it's feeding you.
0: 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And while you're online, if Rabbi's messages on Roku have touched your heart, would you consider giving today? Your support, it helps share that same hope with others who need it. Now here's Rabbi with God's sacred blessing. I hope the words of this benediction fill you with peace and love this week.
1: The words from the Aaronic blessing in the book of Numbers chapter 6 verses 22 through 27 helps us to realize how good God is to you and I personally. So receive his blessing into your life, and then, beloved one, go bless somebody else in Jesus' name today. The Lord bless you and keep you. The Lord make his face shine on you and be gracious to you. The Lord lift you up with his countenance. And the Lord give you, beloved one, his peace. And now in Hebrew.

0: God bless you, and shalom.
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2: Few biblical passages describe the two-way communication that God desires to have with his people more passionately than Jeremiah chapter 29. With Today in the Word, I'm John Gager, and this chapter is a letter from the prophet Jeremiah to the elders of the Jewish exiles in Babylon. False prophets had infiltrated the community and were communicating empty promises of quick rescue. Jeremiah wrote to provide clear instructions and an invitation to communion. Jeremiah quotes the Lord, who begins with an honest description of Judah's 70-year exile. He does not sugarcoat their suffering, but quickly adds assurance of his personal connection and promised deliverance. I will come to you and fulfill my good promise to bring you back to this place. God declared his sovereign care for his people. For I know the plans I have for you, declares the Lord, plans to prosper you and not to harm you, plans to give you a hope and a future. Then God describes how their communication should unfold. Today in the Word, we hear God say in Jeremiah 29, verse 12, "Then you will call on me and come and pray to me, and I will listen to you." God calls his people to a two-way conversation. Judah would cry out to the Lord. They would draw near and pray for deliverance. God would listen and respond. They had been captivated by the false prophets in Babylon who promised a swift end to their captivity. But Jeremiah contradicted these lies. The passage finishes with this final core admonition. Hear the word of the Lord. Hey, you'll love our Today in the Word app if you have yet to download it. It's free, works great on your Android phone or iPhone. 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
4: Has your great-great-grandfather been born yet? If he hasn't, he's not your great-great-grandfather. This might seem like a silly question, but when it comes to the claimed evolutionary fossil evidence for man's evolution, our claimed great-great-grandfather has turned up in the wrong period of history. A redating of Homo erectus fossil skulls discovered in 1931 and 1933 has brought these supposed human evolutionary ancestors squarely into modern history. This dating is supported by the geological setting in which they were found. In fact, two excavation sites right next to each other yielded both modern humans and Homo erectus remains. The most likely age for the Homo erectus remains were 27,000 years before present. You must remember, though, that these are evolutionary years. But what it means is that Homo erectus and human beings like us lived at the same time. This is so troubling to scientists who believe in evolution that they tried several tactics to avoid the problem. First, they argued that human fossils were not in the same geological layer as the Homo erectus remains. But photographs contradicted this claim. Then they argued that the human remains must have washed into the area from higher ground. But the good condition of the human remains and the related bones ruled this out. In other words, Homo erectus offers no support for human evolution, and another attempt to contradict God's word about our special creation falls into failure.
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6: Here's a look at your weather forecast for the Peoria area. Showers and thunderstorms are likely today, mainly before 2 p.m. Some of the storms could produce heavy rainfall, high of 85 degrees. A slight chance of overnight showers and thunderstorms tonight, low of 70. Showers and thunderstorms possible in the afternoon tomorrow, we'll have a high of 84 on your Thursday. Then a chance of showers again Friday, high of 87. Again today, showers and thunderstorms, high of 85.
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0: It's one of the most riveting stories in the Old Testament, the story of Esther. And we begin in chapter 1 today, where the king dethrones Queen Vashti. Let's listen to Esther chapter 1.
1: Now it came to pass in the days of Ahasuerus. This was the Ahasuerus who reigned over 127 provinces from India to Ethiopia. In those days, when King Ahasuerus sat on the throne of his kingdom, which was in Shushan the citadel, that in the third year of his reign he made a feast for all his officials and servants, the powers of Persia and Media, the nobles and the princes of the provinces being before him, when he showed the riches of his glorious kingdom and the splendor of his excellent majesty for many days, 180 days in all. And when these days were completed, the king made a feast lasting 7 days for all the people who were present in Shushan the citadel, from great to small, in the court of the garden of the king's palace. There were white and blue linen curtains fastened with cords of fine linen and purple on silver rods and marble pillars, and the couches were of gold and silver on a mosaic pavement of alabaster, turquoise, and white and black marble. And they served drinks in golden vessels, each vessel being different from the other, with royal wine in abundance, according to the generosity of the king. In accordance with the law, the drinking was not compulsory, for so the king had ordered all the officers of his household that they should do according to each man's pleasure. Queen Vashti also made a feast for the women in the royal palace which belonged to King Ahasuerus. On the seventh day, when the heart of the king was merry with wine, he commanded Mehuman, Biztha, Harbona, Bigtha, Abagtha, Zetha, and Carcass, 7 eunuchs who served in the presence of King Ahasuerus, to bring Queen Vashti before the king, wearing her royal crown, in order to show her beauty to the people and the officials, for she was beautiful to behold. But Queen Vashti refused to come at the king's command, brought by his eunuchs. Therefore the king was furious, and his anger burned within him. Then the king said to the wise men who understood the times, for this was the king's manner toward all who knew law and justice, those closest to him being Karshina, Shetha, Admetha, Tarshish, Meres, Marsina, and Memucan, the 7 princes of Persia and Media, who had access to the king's presence and who ranked highest in the kingdom.
2: What shall we do to Queen Vashti according to law? Because she did not obey the command of King Ahasuerus, brought to her by the eunuchs.
1: And Memucan answered before the king and the princes.
3: Queen Vashti has not only wronged the king, but also all the princes and all the people who are in all the provinces of King Ahasuerus. For the queen's behavior will become known to all women, so that they will despise their husbands in their eyes when they report King Ahasuerus commanded Queen Vashti to be brought in before him, but she did not come. This very day, the noble ladies of Persia and Media will say to all the king's officials that they have heard of the behavior of the queen. Thus there will be excessive contempt and wrath. If it pleases the king, let a royal decree go out from him, and let it be recorded in the laws of the Persians and the Medes, so that it will not be altered, that Vashti shall come no more before King Ahasuerus, and let the king give her royal position to another who is better than she. When the king's decree, which he will make, is proclaimed throughout all his empire, for it is great, all wives will honor their husbands, both great and small.
1: And the reply pleased the king and the princes, and the king did according to the word of Memucan. Then he sent letters to all the king's provinces, to each province in its own script, and to every people in their own language, that each man should be master in his own house and speak in the language of his own people.
0: That was Esther chapter 1 on Grow Your Faith, a daily Bible reading from the Word of Promise audio Bible. 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

Welcome to Faith and Freedom. We hope to inform, inspire, and encourage you to stand up for faith and freedom as we discuss victories and challenges in the courts, in public policy, and in the culture. Faith and Freedom is brought to you by Liberty Counsel, a litigation, education, and policy organization.

0: 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Join us now as we address the latest cultural issues across America and around the world.
1: Abortion pill chemicals have been found in our drinking water supplies in a number of cities. We're going to be talking about this on Faith and Freedom. I'm Matt Staver, founder and chairman of Liberty Council. Joining me is Holly Mead.
2: You know, Matt, this is really horrific information. I mean, we all grieve at the thought of abortion and how they are increasing because of these abortion pills. But now it's important to realize that everyone is affected because it's going into our water supplies. And three particular cities they did test, Austin, Texas, Blacksburg, Virginia, and Carbondale, Illinois, they found up to 0.039 micrograms per liter of mifepristone in the drinking water.
1: Yeah, so this is a peer-reviewed study that was recently released, found significant concentrations of the chemical drug mifepristone in the water supply of these three U.S. cities. Now, they did not search all the cities, of course. They did some targeted and not predetermined as to these being worst offenders. They just did some targeted research.
2: Sample population.
1: Sample population.
2: Yeah.
1: If they're in Austin, Texas, Virginia, in the Blacksburg city in Carbondale, Illinois, then they're also in other places around the country. And they found it in the drinking water, in the drinking water. This is water that's not wastewater. It's not water that you are recycling to put on your grass. This is water that comes out of your faucet and you put it in a glass and drink it.
2: Right. And so you think about the chemicals that are in there that can cause infertility and all kinds of other issues.
1: Yeah, so the researchers, how did they find it? They actually collected water samples from household taps. So they went right to the homes in these cities. They then sent it to a lab. They had samples also from upstream and downstream of the water treatment facilities. And they analyzed the water using a particular laboratory test to measure the biological effect of a substance, finding mifepristone contaminants in, quote, all but one of the nine sampling classes, close quote. The study, called Anti-Progesterone in Environmental Water, appeared in Issues in Law and Medicine, a journal of the Alliance for Hippocratic Medicine. The study was founded and researched by Charitable Allies, Inc. The organization is part of the funding of this particular research. But what you have here is something very significant along what we've been talking about. Liberty Council Action, which is our sister ministry, it's a 501c4 public policy ministry, not a legal ministry, but a public policy ministry. We have been researching this issue. Students for Life of America have also been researching this issue. And we have about a 90-page white paper that is available for download as a PDF from our special website, abortioninourwater.org, abortioninourwater.org. You can go there, download the 90-plus page white paper full of footnotes. We also have PowerPoint available that you can download, and we have a lot of other information that you can download and research as well. But what we have found in our research is shocking. We have found that this endocrine blocker, these are endocrine disruptors. In other words, they operate by disrupting your endocrine, meaning that mifepristone will interfere with the production of progesterone. And when your body, when pregnant, stops producing progesterone, the baby starves. The baby needs progesterone as part of that developmental process. And so mifepristone blocks the progesterone production, thus causing the baby to starve, thus creating the miscarriage and the dead baby in some cases. Some cases they're still alive when they're expelled into the toilet. And that's how they're getting in, by the way, to the drinking water. They're getting into the drinking water through the treatment plants because these abortions, as grotesque as it sounds, are happening over the toilet. So not only is the results of mifepristone, which has long-lasting metabolites, going into the water and they're not dissolving, but also the remains of the baby, the flesh, the bones, the sinew, all of that is going into our water supply. And so what this study did is just look at the drug mifepristone.

That's Lincoln Brewster. Who am I? Yeah, Paul said, by the grace of God, I am what I am. And his grace toward me was not in vain, but I labored more abundantly than all. Yet not I, but the grace of God, which was with me. 1 Corinthians 15, verse 10. Happy Wednesday to you, August 12th. 76 out there. Tonight, 40% chance of thunderstorms, likely. Let's run to the Father together. Here's Matt Maher.

Hallelujah anyway. They were great when they were in town, weren't they? 311 on Good News Radio. I'm Keith. Welcome to the program. Glory Sounds, giving Jesus all the glory, the honor, and the praise. We'll talk about being patient with our teens coming up next. Here's Elevation Worship.

0: Are you a patient person? Does your temper flare when the line is too long at the bank? Are you one of those drivers who pounds the steering wheel when there's traffic? Hi, I'm Mark Gregston with Parenting Today's Teens. Patience while waiting online or on the highway is one thing, but it's never more needed than when parenting teens. I say it's the most important test of your competence as a mom or dad. Your teen will make mistakes. He'll forget his responsibilities or make a fool of himself in conversation. But it's just one more moment to take a deep breath and choose to love him anyway. We need to be patient, just as God is patient with us. And we need to pass along the same kind of grace and mercy to our teens.
1: There's more from Mark Gregston on Parenting Today's Teens website. 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

He's the difference. He's the difference maker. Everything changes when Jesus walks in the room. When he comes into you, friend, you're a new creation. 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This broadcast, Wednesday, August 12th, is in celebration of 60 years of marriage, which their anniversary is actually tomorrow. Thank you, Dick and Eileen Wagner of Hayworth. They are celebrating 60 years of marriage tomorrow on August 13th. They say we'd like to thank WBNH as we spread the good news of Jesus Christ and share his hope, love, and truth. They want to share from Luke 10:27, love the Lord your God with all your heart, with all your soul, with all your mind, and with all your strength. Amen. Happy 60 years, Dick and Eileen, tomorrow. Here's a song that they wanted to hear from the Gettys. It's In Christ Alone with Alison Krauss on WBNH. Here's the Gettys.

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1: I don't know about you, but I have had it up to here. I guess you can't tell where here is on the radio, but I have had it up to here with cranky people. I asked folk where they encounter the crankiest people. Here are a few responses. On surveys, Disneyland, the happiest place on earth, doctor's offices, my husband before his morning coffee. Reminds me of the joke, did you wake up grumpy? No, I let him sleep in. My wife and I were passing through security in the airport. She was selected for a pat-down, pulled over, and I said, she's my wife, may I give her one? The lady saw no humor in this whatsoever. Psalm 104 says, may all my thoughts be pleasing to him, for I rejoice in the Lord. We have so many reasons to rejoice today, don't we? Think of that next time you encounter Grumpy in the mirror.
2: This is Laugh Again with Phil Calloway. 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Laugh Again, truth bringing laughter.
3: Yeah, that storm front this morning was really cool looking with like the fingers of the clouds coming down. Looks like tonight maybe some more thunderstorms, a 40% chance of that, low of 70 degrees. And right now we're sitting at 76. Tomorrow, 86 the high, so a little bit warmer tomorrow, and 60% chance of T-storms tomorrow and tomorrow night. Friday, chance of rain. Saturday, 40% chance of thunderstorms in the morning, high of 90. So, yeah, a lot of rain, a lot of thunderstorms the next few days. Sunny on Sunday, though. Here's Hope Darst.

That's Tarion. He sees you on WPNH Good News Radio. We are giving away many of the one-year subscriptions to the Dwell app, the number one audio Bible app. You can sign up to win at WBNH.org/dwell.

That is Poets and Prophets. Mitch Wong leading the vocals there. We love Mitch. Bringing that song back because they wrote that, group of people, Poets and Prophets. Make room. How do you make room for God in your life? How do you set things aside? You know, the distractions, the phone, you know, the people who need you, whatever. Can you get alone for a while, maybe each day in the morning or before you go to bed, and just be with Jesus? Sit at his feet and be with him. Here's a song called Samantha. It's Flowers with Seth Schleter.

0: Work as Worship. This is Ken Ham, author of the new book, One Blood, The Biblical Answer to Racism. This week, we've learned that work is a good thing, designed by God from the beginning for us to do. But we also saw that because of sin, work is hard. But even in a cursed and groaning world, our work can bring glory to God. When we use the physical abilities, talents, and the intellect God has given us, we bring glory to Him. In our work, we're copying our Creator who made and sustains the universe. When we work with the attitude that we're serving the Lord no matter what we do, we bring glory to Him. Even though work is hard, we can find joy in our jobs as we seek to glorify our Creator by doing our jobs well.
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One and how the United States came to be. Should be an interesting conversation with Eric Metaxas coming up next. And then Sam Storms, Is Jesus the Only Way? That's an hour two.

That's Phil Wickham, 88.5 FM, Good News Radio. Homesick for Heaven, 10 to 4. And may God bless you, my friend. News is next. Then Janet, we're talking with Eric Metaxas in our

0: 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This is Janet Parshall, host of In the Market, coming to you on Moody Radio. 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Then, is Jesus the only way? 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
3: With SRN News, I'm Keith Peters in Washington. There's a major staffing change coming at the White House. Willie Nelson has the latest.
4: White House Press Secretary Caroline Leavitt will step down at the end of the month to spend time with her young children and family. President Trump said Leavitt will remain one of his top outside advisors and called her one of the best press secretaries in the history of the office. The president thanked her for her work since 2018, including during the 2024 campaign. Willie Nelson, the White House.
3: In a statement, Leavitt said, "I've always felt in my heart that I cannot be the best mom my two young children deserve while devoting the constant time, energy, and attention required of the White House press secretary. And that is why I have ultimately made the bittersweet decision to depart the White House." President Trump has confirmed he slipped away from Air Force One after last month's NATO summit in Turkey.
5: The Washington Post had reported that the misdirection carried out by the White House was done because of an Iranian assassination threat against the president. President Trump and some of his aides, after they boarded the Air Force One, were secretly taken off the plane through a back door into a catering compartment that is usually used to deliver food and other supplies to the plane. They were then driven to a smaller government plane that flew them all to the United Kingdom.
3: Correspondent Darlene Superville reporting. Israel's military says it struck a Hamas commander in northern Gaza targeted drone strike. The attack Wednesday marked the first targeted strike Israel has announced since August 3rd. Targeted strikes have come under closer scrutiny since President Trump announced a deal aimed at advancing peace efforts in Gaza that would include halting them. A mixed day on Wall Street with the Dow down by 21, the Nasdaq up by 143. This is SRN News. Most Americans don't want men playing sports against women.
6: A new poll from the Pew Research Center finds that 73% of respondents are uncomfortable with the practice of allowing men who are living as women to compete on teams of actual biological women. 66% say there ought to be a law that forbids the practice. The study goes on to reveal the strong majorities of both Republicans, conservatives, and moderates on both sides of the divide don't want men on women's teams. 55% of Democrats agree. Michael Harrington reporting.
3: The head of the influential Armenian Apostolic Church is being tried on criminal charges as part of his ongoing confrontation with the government. The patriarch and six other senior clergymen are accused of defying a court order to reinstate a defrocked bishop. The case is widely seen as part of a long simmering tension between the government and the church, which has called for the ouster of the prime minister. This is SRN News. A federal safety agency has issued its final report into last year's explosion at a U.S. steel plant near Pittsburgh that left two workers dead.
7: The blast occurred after a gas valve being flushed with pressurized water ruptured. The report by the U.S. Chemical Safety and Hazard Investigation Board recommends that U.S. Steel develop a written procedure for washing valves with pressurized water. The report says the valve that failed was more than 70 years old and was made from brittle cast iron. U.S. Steel previously was fined more than $118,000 by OSHA. Rich Thomason reporting.
3: Jury selection began Wednesday in Meta's federal trial over claims its platforms have harmed youth mental health and tracked children in violation of federal law. The trial is scheduled to begin next week. More details at SRNnews.com. From Washington, I'm Keith Peters.
1: This is a look at your weather forecast for the Peoria area. We have a slight chance of showers and thunderstorms overnight tonight, a low of 70 degrees. Highs near 84 on your Thursday. We have a chance of showers and thunderstorms again tomorrow. 40% chance of showers on Friday with a high of 87. And then highs near 91 on Saturday under mostly sunny skies. Again, overnight tonight, a slight chance of showers and thunderstorms, low of 70 degrees.
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0: 147 female riders competed in the Tour de France Femme. 9 grueling days with intermittent chaos, drama, and at times anger, but in the end, one rider pulled ahead and emerged the victor. The women's Tour de France starts in Switzerland before crossing into France. This year, the 1,175-kilometer race went to Demi Vollering. She's a Dutch rider with the French team, and her win was controversial due to the actions of her teammate, who, at a critical juncture, appeared to block an opponent, allowing Demi to sprint ahead. However, in the final climb, there's no debate. Demi showed incredible stamina, pedaling to victory and becoming the first woman to win it twice. The Tour de France gives a trophy to the winner, but it's one that cannot last. Only one prize is everlasting, and it belongs to those whose names are written in the Lamb's Book of Life. I'm David Wolin at haventoday.org.
1: Hello, this is Paul Cannings. Stay tuned for a quick word that will touch your life.
2: Christ is saying, I want you to understand salvation. That I delivered you not just from hell, I delivered you to experience heaven on earth. But if you always focus on just getting to heaven and sucking up the world, you will not love me. And if you don't love me, you wouldn't keep my commandments. And if you don't keep my commandments, Satan can ravish your life any day. And you would lack understanding. And as a result, even though we are saved, we walk around blind because we walk in darkness. Oh, folks, salvation is total liberation. You know who had that? Joshua and Caleb had it. They put into the wilderness and told to go to the promised land. They established themselves in the promised land. Why? Salvation took place when God's word and God's life became their everything. You see, folks,

0: And God's life became their everything. You see, folks, until then, we're nicely churched. We may be saved, but we're not being saved. And until then, we can't see our way through nothing. We can't solve anything. We end things. We destroy things. Because we walk in darkness. Even though we are saved, we are not being saved. To walk in the light as he's in the light, guess what we have? Fellowship with one another. And guess what God does? The blood of Christ keeps purifying us.
1: For more information on today's topic or other helpful resources, log on to powerwalkministries.org.

0: to realize that non-Christian religions, whether it's Buddhism or Shintoism or Confucianism or whatever, are the result of a deliberate denial of God and a refusal to glorify and honor him as God. So they are not signs that people are searching for the truth. They are the evidence that they don't want it. I mean, there's no way to get around Romans 1, 18 to 25. People just need to sit down and meditate on that passage.
1: The other thing that comes up, Sam, again and again, are these people in All the Wolves that we played. They talk about sections of Scripture. So in other words, they acknowledge and use other sections of Scripture. Take out a finely sharpened scalpel, pull out a verse, and use it to negate another verse. It seems to me, again, if you're reading holistically and you're reading contextually, which I think are mandates when you read the Word of God, it isn't just, as you pointed out earlier, that single verse. The theme of salvation is woven from the beginning to the end. So when you're picking and choosing these other passages, you're approaching it like it's a buffet restaurant and all you can eat carbs are right there, but I'm going to ignore the vegetables, right? And you're picking and choosing the parts that you like. But so my attitude is don't quote any of it, because again, it's the idea, and I love Lewis's, again, approach toward this, is that you take the whole thing or you take none of it. But you are not given permission to pick and choose what you want out of the Scriptures.
0: So true. So true. That's why, Janet, that everything that you and I talked about today and how we've responded to these people is based on our belief that the Word of God, all 66 books in the Bible, are the inspired, infallible, and inerrant truth revealed by God through human authors. The only way that these people can say the things that they have said is they're rejecting that God, that Scripture is God's inspired Word. That's the foundation on which we begin. If it is the inspired Word of God, we have to take all of it seriously and yield to it and set aside our own personal preferences and desires and simply acknowledge this is what God has said, and we are not God. We cannot tell him what to do. He tells us, here's my way, here's my love for you, here's my grace and reconciliation. Trust in the Son whom I've sent to die for sinners.
1: Wow. One last question in 30 seconds, Sam. Does God become a bad God because he's only made this single way of salvation?
0: No. He is a good God because he's given us at least one way of salvation.
1: Yes.
0: That's a marvelous display of God's grace. Again, people say that sort of thing because they have no grasp on human sin. They have no grasp on the dishonor and the disregard that unbelief casts upon the Creator. So, I'm just grateful that God has given us a way, because we didn't even deserve that one.
1: I love it. Spoken as only Dr. Sam Storms can say it. Okay, the article again is called, and by the way, I didn't touch on all 10 points, so there's more there. It's the 10 things you should know about the exclusivity of Jesus Christ, or the scandal of particularity. Absolutely brilliant, insightful conversation. It's why I can't wait to talk to Dr. Storms each and every month, because when we're done, boy, I just feel like, have you not just had a banquet of good theology? That's how we grow up, and that's how we get some heft on our bones spiritually. Thank you so much, Sam. Thank you, friends. See you next time on In the Market with Janet Parshall.
2: With SRN News, I'm Keith Peters in Washington. Caroline Leavitt is stepping down from her White House spokesperson role.
3: White House Press Secretary Caroline Leavitt is leaving her post at the end of August to spend more time with her young family after the recent birth of her second child. As he announced her departure, President Trump described her as one of his most trusted aides, saying she would continue to be one of his top outside advisors. In a social media post, Leavitt called it a bittersweet decision and that she felt in her heart she cannot be the best mom her two young children deserve, while devoting the constant time, energy, and attention required of the White House press secretary. Leavitt served the president as a press aide during his first term in the White House and is the youngest person to hold the role of press secretary at age 28. I'm Jennifer King.
2: Germany is beefing up its intelligence services as threats from foreign powers become more of a concern.
4: The German cabinet on Wednesday approved draft legislation meant to strengthen the nation's foreign and domestic intelligence services and reduce the reliance of the EU's most populous nation on tips from its allies. The powers of Germany's Federal Intelligence Service, the BND, and its domestic intelligence service, the BFV, have long lagged behind those of major European counterparts. Officials say the services will get more powers to access laptops, cell phones, and other devices, and also take what they call active measures This reform has been planned for months and still requires parliamentary approval. I'm Charles de Ledesma.
2: Officials say an Army Apache attack helicopter crashed in a central Texas field, killing both people on board and sparking a wildfire that forced several homes to be evacuated. On Wall Street, the Dow down by 21 points, the NASDAQ rose 143, the S&P advanced 20 points. This is SRN News. A new study asks Americans how they feel about churches.
5: It comes from the Barna Group, and the big takeaway is that amongst the general public, small is better. The Barna poll finds 61% of Americans say they have a high level of trust in small, local houses of worship, compared to 31% who trust megachurches. People are a lot more likely to say they trust their local pastor than famous clergymen with a national profile. A lot of respondents put their level of trust in churches right up there with family. Michael Harrington reporting.
2: Australians will now be asked to reveal their so-called sexual orientation and whether they identify as a different gender in the latest census that occurs every 5 years. The 66-question census is the first under the center-left Labor Party government since 2011. The current government decided to allow the LGBT questions after having dropped them temporarily 2 years ago. This is SRN News. Hiroshi Okuda, the former chief executive of Toyota, who led the Japanese automaker's stellar rise in global markets, has died at the age of 93.
6: Okuda had a 45-year career at Toyota Motor Corporation and served as its president and then CEO from 1995 through 2006. He's especially remembered for having led the development of the gas-electric hybrid Prius in 1997, a model with a fuel-efficient technology that was groundbreaking at the time. He was also key in leading Toyota's global expansion, setting up manufacturing plants in the U.S. and Europe. Bob Agner reporting.
2: U.S. inflation slowed last month, and a measure of underlying price pressures also cooled, suggesting higher oil and gas prices from the Iran war are only having a limited impact on broader costs in the economy. More details at srnnews.com. From Washington, I'm Keith Peters reporting.
7: This is a look at your weather forecast for the Peoria area. We have a slight chance of showers and thunderstorms overnight tonight, a low of 70 degrees. Highs near 84 on your Thursday. We have a chance of showers and thunderstorms again tomorrow. 40% chance of showers on Friday with a high of 87. And then highs near 91 on Saturday under mostly sunny skies. Again, overnight tonight, a slight chance of showers and thunderstorms, low of 70 degrees.
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10: With so many warnings about immorality and sexual sin, do you wonder if the Bible has anything good to say about sex? Today, on Turning Point, Dr. David Jeremiah offers proof that the answer is yes, with a look at the role of sexuality in a satisfying and godly marriage. 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
11: And, you know, the Bible doesn't skip over the things that we feel are too delicate to discuss. The Bible just spells it out and talks about it. The issue of infidelity and the issue of good and bad marriages, the Bible speaks about that. And it speaks about it in the book of Proverbs, which we're studying right now. The book of Proverbs are a collection of the wise sayings of Solomon. This is not the normal Bible book. It's different. It's unique. It's special. And it's a very wonderful book to make a part of your life. And today we're going to finish up our discussion of Proverbs for Partners. Tomorrow, we'll talk about Proverbs for parents. Oh, yeah, there's stuff in this book about being a good parent, too. And we've collected those Proverbs together, and we'll talk about them tomorrow. 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There you will find on display the resources for this particular series, and you want to get them and share them in your small group or even just for your own benefit to reassess all of this for your life. 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And now let's go to part two of Proverbs for Partners.
12: The book of Proverbs has some interesting concepts about how you have congeniality at home. Make sure you have the right perspective. I see godly men today doing things that I've never seen them do before. In the last year, I think there have been four or five men who have come to me and said to me, I was up for a promotion. It meant moving my family to a place. I didn't like the spiritual environment. I love what's going on here. My kids are in the Christian school. We have a wonderful relationship. I turned down the promotion. I don't know what it's going to mean to my career, but I know this is what God wanted me to do, and I'm going to put Him first and see what happens. Amen? That's what we're talking about. The right perspective about money and life. Then Proverbs has some information about the righteous practices of husband and wife. Proverbs 11:29 says, he who troubles his own house will inherit the wind, and the fool will be a servant to the wise of heart. In other words, the one who mismanages his own house will see all that he has blown away, and he'll have nothing left in the end. Here's an interesting and vivid proverb. Proverbs 11:22 says, as a ring of gold in a swine's snout, so is a lovely woman who lacks discretion. Here's what the proverb says. As beautiful as that ring may be on a lovely woman, if the woman has no discretion, you might as well put the ring in the nose of a swine, of a pig. Isn't that an awful thought, an awful picture? Well, so is a woman without discretion. That's the proverb. Here's one that's a bit more positive than that. Proverbs 12:4, an excellent wife is the crown of her husband, but she who causes shame is like rottenness in his bones. Let's talk for a couple of minutes about the responses of love and grace between a husband and a wife. Proverbs 11:16 says, a gracious woman retains honor. Proverbs 15:1 says, a soft answer turns away wrath, but a harsh word stirs up anger. That will short circuit any argument you have in your home. What is the tendency when someone yells at us or screams at us? What do we want to do? Scream back. You answer softly and see what happens. It takes all the wind out of their sails. It cools the whole thing down, and it brings peace where there was frustration. And then here's a beautiful proverb. Listen carefully. Proverbs 24:26. He who gives the right answer kisses the lips. Did you see that when you were reading through this book? He who gives the right answer kisses the lips. How easy it is in relationships at home not to give the right answer. Have you ever noticed how easy it is for us to color the truth or to shade things in our favor? And the Bible says that when we relate to one another and we give the right answer, it has the same effect as a kiss on the lips. What a beautiful picture of relationships at home between the husband and the wife. Now, those are some of the things that will help you to have love and grace at home. But let me take a moment and give you a list of things that will hinder. And ladies, I'm not picking on you. I'm just reading what the scripture says. And before this series is over, this is going to be just as hard on all of us and just as helpful to all of us, I pray, as some of the things that seem to pop out here and there. But did you know how many times in the book of Proverbs this thought comes out? Watch carefully. Proverbs 19:13b. The contentions of a wife are a continual dripping. Proverbs 21:9. Better to dwell in the corner of a housetop than in a house shared with a contentious woman. Proverbs 21:19. Better to dwell in the wilderness than with a contentious and angry woman. Proverbs 25:24, it is better to dwell in the corner of a housetop than in a house shared with a contentious woman. Proverbs 27:15 and 16, a continual dripping on a very rainy day and a contentious woman are alike. Whoever restrains her restrains the wind and grasps oil with his right hand. In other words, it's hard to do. Did you know that the meaning of the word contentious is nagging? So ladies, I've never said this before in this church. Just don't do that. Just don't do that. The Bible spends five verses in one book to tell you that that's not a good thing to do. Don't always be on his case. Get on his team. Get off his back. And the same thing could be said for men, because you know men can nag just as easily as can women. There's an old Arab proverb that goes like this. Three things make a house intolerable: the leaking through of rain, a wife's nagging, and bugs. That's not very good company, is it? Sven and Hulda were a Scandinavian couple. They were Christians. They sang in the choir. They were at Sunday school every Sunday. They had prayer at every meal. They went to all the church functions, but they just could not get along. They both nagged at each other all the time. At home, it was terrible, bickering and complaining and fussing. After both of them had devotions one morning, separately, of course, Hilda said to Sven, "You know, Sven, I've been thinking. I've got the answer to this hopeless problem we've been having with each other. I think we should pray for the Lord to take one of us home to be with him. And then I will go live with my sister." That's the principle of cordiality. Get along with each other. You know, it takes work to get along in a marriage. That's what Proverbs is saying. And everybody has to work at it. Nobody can be proud. You have to be humble. And if nothing will humble you, marriage will, won't it? Make you aware of all of the shortcomings in your own life. And hopefully God has given you a gracious partner who will help you work through those things so you can go on to be a better person. God meant marriage to make each person better and to make the relationship one of rejoicing and joy. So we've talked about the spirituality of the marriage and the fidelity of it and the congeniality of it. But here in the book of Proverbs, there is one verse that speaks very powerfully about the sexuality of marriage. And I'm going to speak plainly here, but I trust with dignity, to describe what is often missed when Christians talk about marriage. For here in the book of Proverbs, chapter 5 and verse 19, we read, "As a loving deer and a graceful doe, let her breast satisfy you at all times, and always be enraptured with her love." And the word enraptured there sometimes is translated by the word intoxicated. Always be intoxicated with her love. This verse describes love in marriage, and the Word of God makes it very clear that physical love and sexual love in marriage are to be brought to a very high level among Christians. There was a time when speaking about these things in public was taboo. They were never mentioned as though they were immoral or in some way dirty. But God elevates married love to the highest order, and so should we. And the Bible says in the book of Hebrews that marriage is honorable among all, and the bed undefiled, but fornicators and adulterers God will judge. Sometimes we preach so much about sexual sin that we never come back around and talk about what the Word of God tells us sexuality is all about. You know, God made us the way we are. God made marriage for the purpose of three things: procreation, protection, and pleasure. We all know that we get married so that we can have children. If we didn't believe that, just think about it. None of us would be here. The Bible says in Genesis chapter 3, To the woman he said, I will greatly multiply your sorrow and your conception. In pain shall you bring forth children, and your desire shall be toward your husband, and he shall rule over you. Children, as the result of the marriage relationship. Sometimes as I hear Christian people talk and whenever I see things that are written about this, I get the impression they think that's the only purpose for sexuality, to have kids. And some people are fulfilling the mandate of the book of Genesis with great ardor. But you know, there's another purpose for sexuality, and that is for protection. After describing the joys of married love in chapter 5, Solomon writes in verse 20, "For why should you, my son, be enraptured by an immoral woman and be embraced in the arms of a seductress?" Here's the point he's making. If you are enraptured and intoxicated with the woman who is at home, with the man who is at home, then you will not be tempted to be so intoxicated with someone outside of the relationship. So build a strong magnet at home in your relationship with each other, and that is the greatest protection you have for the sanctity of your home. Over in the book of 1 Corinthians chapter 7, we have some very strong admonition to couples. And listen carefully, husband and wife, to this word. 1 Corinthians 7:4. The wife does not have authority over her own body, but the husband does. And likewise, the husband does not have authority over his own body, but the wife does. And the early part of the verse says, let the husband render to his wife the affection due her, and likewise also the wife to her husband. The Bible says that sexuality, the relationship between a man and a woman in marriage, the intimate relationship of sex, is that which God has given to us, and it is not optional in a marriage relationship. For the husband doesn't have the power of his body, but his wife does. And the wife doesn't have the power of her body, but the husband does. And then notice what it says in verses 8 and 9 of 1 Corinthians chapter 7. But I say to the unmarried and to the widows, it is good for them if they remain even as I am. Paul is speaking, and he was single. But if they cannot exercise self-control, let them marry. Now listen carefully. For it is better to marry than to burn with passion. Your relationship at home, your intimate relationship with each other, husbands and wives, is the greatest protection you have for the security and the fidelity and the sanctity of your marriage. Don't use it as a tool for manipulation. Don't use it to get your own way. Remember what God says in His Word. I said it's for procreation and it's for protection. But here's where a lot of Christians don't understand. The Bible says it's for pleasure. I have to be careful here that I stay with the Word. So let me just stay with the Word. Proverbs 5 and verse 19, let me read it again. As a loving deer and a graceful doe, let her breast satisfy you, pleasure you at all times, and always be intoxicated with her love. Now, this is Old Testament language. The doe has a graceful beauty in her face and form. And it's often used in the poetry of the Bible for the beauty of a woman. Now, we wouldn't say that today. You wouldn't walk up to your girlfriend and say, your face is like a doe. I mean, you wouldn't say that. But in biblical times, that was a way to describe beauty. Most of us city folks wouldn't know what the face of a doe looked like if it jumped right out to us. But in this passage, the word breasts is a word for the imagery of affection. And so these words from Proverbs tell us that there is to be pleasure between a husband and his wife in the intimate relationship that they sustain at home. And if you want a commentary on it, let me just introduce you briefly to one other book in the Old Testament that probably most of you haven't spent a lot of time reading. Also written by the man Solomon. It's called The Song of Solomon. Now, I want to tell you just a little bit about this book so you'll understand what I'm going to read here in a moment. Actually, the name for this book is The Song of Songs. That's what its real title is. According to the first verse of chapter 1 of The Song of Solomon, this is one of the 1,005 songs that Solomon composed, and this perhaps is the best of them all because it's called The Song of Songs. This is the best song. If we take this book at face value and interpret it in its normal sense, then we realize that this is the recounting of Solomon's courtship and his marriage to a Shulamite woman of unknown origin. It is included in the Bible to demonstrate God's intention for the romance and loveliness in marriage. The most precious of human relationships, it stands alongside the other classic scriptures which speak of love and marriage. In this book of poems, Solomon shares the words that pass between himself and the woman that he loves. These are intimate words shared by a husband with his wife, and then by the wife to her husband. So turn in your Bibles to Song of Solomon, chapter 4, and verses 1 through 5. And listen to this. This is in the Bible. Behold, you are fair, my love. Behold, you are fair. You have dove's eyes behind your veil. Your hair is like a flock of goats. Again, we need the translation. I mean, I probably have seen somebody that I might describe that way, but not in the Old Testament way. Your hair is like a flock of goats going down from Mount Gilead. Your teeth are like a flock of shorn sheep which have come up from the washing, and every one of which bears twins. None is barren among them. Your lips are like the strand of scarlet, and your mouth is lovely. Your temples behind your veil are like a piece of pomegranate. Your neck is like the Tower of David built for an armory, on which hang 1,000 bucklers, all shields of mighty men. Your two breasts are like two fawns, twins of a gazelle, which feed among the lilies. Verse 7, you are all fair, my love, and there is no spot in you. Solomon, in the words of the Old Testament, telling his wife how sexually attractive she is and how much he loves her. Well, not to be outdone, she speaks to him. Now, guys, just ask yourself, what would happen if your wife shared these words with you at home? Listen now. From the 5th chapter and the 10th verse, my beloved is white and ruddy, chief among 10,000. His head is like the finest gold. His locks are wavy and black as a raven. His eyes are like doves by the rivers of water, washed with milk and fitly set. His cheeks are like a bed of spices, banks of scented herbs. His lips are lilies dripping liquid myrrh. His hands are rods of gold set with beryl. Here's one I like. His body is carved ivory. He's ripped. Inlaid with sapphires. Listen to this, men. His legs are pillars of marble set on bases of fine gold. Whoa. His countenance is like Lebanon, excellent as the cedars. His mouth is most sweet. Yes, he's altogether lovely, this my beloved and this my friend, O daughters of Jerusalem. Woo. I told my wife to pray for me today that I would not do anything I shouldn't do or say anything I shouldn't say. I just want you to know, we as Christians ought to have this understanding better than anyone else. Amen? God has given to us the wonderful privilege of marriage. When it is experienced in the covenant of the marriage vows, there is nothing this side of heaven that is more beautiful and wonderful and exciting and pleasurable than the way of a man with his maiden. No wonder when God wanted to give an illustration of the relationship between Christ and the church, he could find no relationship that would express intimacy and joy and love that was any better than the relationship of a husband and his wife. And so the book of Proverbs tells us to enjoy the wife of our youth, the husband of our youth, and make this the happiness of our home, because God will honor it. And God will cause us to have long and faithful relationships and we can beat the statistics that everybody quotes to us all of the time. I was reading a book by Billy Graham, and he was talking in this book about the failure rate of marriages. And he was saying that marriages are failing between 1 out of 2 and 1 out of 3. And unfortunately, even among Christians, the rates are way too high. But then he said something that I'll never forget, and I want to share this with you, and I want to make this a challenge to all of us who are married here, to me and Donna and to all of you and your husbands and wives. He said, you can take the failure rates from 1 to 3 and take them from 1 to 400 if you will do 3 things. How would you like to take the rate of failure in marriage as it relates to you and move it out of the 1 to 3 ratio and take it to 1 out of 400? All you got to do is 3 things. Here they are. Number one, worship regularly together as a couple. Come to church together, worship together as a couple. That's the first one. That may be the easiest of the three. Here's the second one. Read the Bible together regularly as a couple. When I talk to Christians, I know how hard that is with our schedules. We're going every which way. But, you know, if you really thought about the fact that it was going to protect your marriage to a 400-to-1 ratio, wouldn't you want to do it? Find some way, even if it's just for a few moments, to read your Bibles together as a couple. And, of course, the third one is the hardest of all. Pray together as a couple. And Dr. Graham said that if you will do those 3 things, you can take your marriage out of the ratio of 1 to 3 failure and put it into the ratio of 1 out of every 400. And why wouldn't we want to do that? I challenge you as couples, hear the word of God. Listen to what God says to you. You can have a great marriage and a marriage filled with joy, but protect that marriage with regular attendance at worship. And come together as much as you can and sit together. We've lost the art of sitting together as families. We're so splintered up, it even affects us on Sunday. And then read the Bible together, even if it's just a chapter out of a devotional, something that you can share together, and then pray together. And man, I want to tell you something. Praying together is the hardest thing for us. It's a lot easier for a wife who longs for a husband to pray with her, but it's hard for a husband to do it because somehow prayer is the declaration of our dependence, and most of us don't like to declare that we're dependent at all. But what a joy it can be when you pray together as a couple. And what a wonderful thing it can be to know I've put my marriage in this safe house of prayer and worship and the Word of God.
11: Amen. Amen. Say, friends, we are very excited about the resource that we have selected for the month of August. In the midst of all of the discussion of Israel, all of the other things that are going on in this country where anti-Semitism is raising its ugly head, how vitally important it is for Christians to know what does the Bible say about Israel and our role of response to Israel. One thing we know for sure, we're to pray for the peace of Israel, but oh, the Bible is so full of material to help us know what our attitude should be toward this little nation in the Mideast. I've written about it in the book, God's Heart for Israel, and why it should have a place in your heart too. It's yours for the asking when you send your gift this month. Ask for the book and we'll send it right to you. Thank you.
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13: Wayne Shepherd with Dave Zanotti, and it's time for today's edition of The Public Square. Dave, you're making some rather bold pronouncements about where technology is taking us and all these privacy issues. Can't you just kind of, you know, gloss over this and let it be?
14: Kind of get over it?
13: Yeah, get over it.
14: Yeah, no. And the more we talk about it, the more people stop and go, that's been bugging me too, but I didn't really want to think about it. I mean, I'm just on Facebook for the pictures. It seems like I've heard that somewhere before. Anyhow, the people are also saying to me, oh, you're just overreacting. You think that these technologies are somehow spiritually wicked. No. No, you see, it's not the technologies. It's not the companies. It's not the wealth, and it's not the individuals or the shareholders. It's the idea that we can deal with one another in the construct of technical authority outside a recognition of God and truth. Because from God and truth comes our ultimate value. See, when we do this in our own strength, independent of God, we lose the rationale for the golden rule that we should do unto others as we would have them do unto us. And so that's why you've got all these privacy agreements and all these relationships and all these special preferred people, and all these people get away with this, these people don't get away with that, and all this sort of stuff where human authority outside the concept of truth and justice dissipates. And in technological environments, it can be incredibly brutal. For example, if people decide to shut you off from technology, how do you get turned back on again?
13: Mm-hmm.
14: And who decides?
13: Well, we'll continue talking about this next time and this week here on The Public Square and at thepublicsquare.com from the American Policy Roundtable. Thanks for listening.
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16: This is a look at your weather forecast for the Peoria area. We have a slight chance of showers and thunderstorms overnight tonight, a low of 70 degrees. Highs near 84 on your Thursday. We have a chance of showers and thunderstorms again tomorrow. 40% chance of showers on Friday with a high of 87. And then highs near 91 on Saturday under mostly sunny skies. Again, overnight tonight, a slight chance of showers and thunderstorms, low of 70 degrees.
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20: Richard Maxwell, why are you here?
19: To warn you.
20: Well, I thank you for the advice, and now I thank you to leave.
21: Hello, Jason.
22: Dr. Blackard. So, why are you in Odyssey?
21: To run for mayor.
22: Oh, come on, stop the charade.
23: I heard you're on the lookout for jellyfish.
22: What if I am?
23: It's just that jellyfish has recorded everything that's happened, the bones, the vandalism, the recall, and who's responsible for it all, onto a laptop computer.
22: What?
21: Jellyfish? Where's that laptop computer I gave you?
23: If Blackard sees what jellyfish has on his computer, the jig is up.
22: I know.
23: What are you gonna do?
22: Create a diversion.
21: Well, well, Richard. Now you and Glossman take care of him.
24: Jellyfish, where are we going?
25: Just keep going up this road.
26: Mind if I give you a piece of advice? Make sure you lock the door.
25: What?
26: See ya!
24: He jumped out.
25: He must have rolled down the embankment.
24: There he is.
25: He ain't moving.
27: So long, Maxwell.
28: Mr. Allen?
29: Jason,
28: Eugene,
29: and Tom. I didn't realize everyone was coming.
28: Where is he?
29: In intensive care.
28: Do they know what happened to him?
29: The doctor said it looked like Richard fell out of a moving car.
28: Fell or was pushed?
30: Is he gonna be all right?
29: They don't know.
0: You can be sure Jellyfish is behind this.
29: Jellyfish?
0: He's the guy who was responsible for all the vandalism around town, although we haven't been able to prove it. He tried to rough up Lucy the other night.
29: But Richard saved her.
1: Saved her? Sounds like something he might do to her.
0: You know, Tom, I really think you're way off base about Richard. He's been trying to help us. My guess is whoever did this to him did it because he was being a nuisance. Maybe getting too close to something. Come on, Eugene. I think we should do a little investigating about this.
1: Aye, aye, sir.
2: Hey, nurse.
3: May I help you?
2: Yeah, I want to find out about a guy you brought in here, Richard Maxwell.
3: Well, what would you like to know?
2: I want to know if he's okay.
3: I'm sorry, but I'm not permitted to discuss patients' conditions. You can go up to the intensive care unit on the second floor and ask there.
2: Thanks. For nothing.
0: Then we'll have Billy tell them to... Well, look who's here.
2: Sorry! Wrong elevator!
0: No, you don't. Come on in, Rodney. There's plenty of room.
2: Hey, let go! Cut it out!
0: Push the button, Eugene.
4: Jason, what are you doing?
0: Just push the button, top floor.
4: If you insist.
2: Leave me alone! I didn't do nothing!
0: Oh! Oh, yeah? Richard Maxwell's upstairs looking like you did do something.
2: Let go! You're an adult! You can't do this to me! Eugene, you're a witness!
4: Witness to what?
0: Now, you listen to me. You've gone over the line this time, and one way or another, you can be absolutely certain you're going down for this. You and the Bones are going to jail. Stop the elevator, Eugene.
4: Yes, sir.
2: Look, I had nothing to do with what happened to Maxwell. It wasn't me!
0: Well, then who was it?
2: It was Jellyfish, honest. I saw the whole thing. Maxwell went to Wits End to get Jellyfish's laptop computer.
0: Laptop computer? Now, why would he do a thing like that?
2: Because it has stuff on it that could be useful to us.
0: Us?
2: Well, yeah. Look, I don't like Jellyfish any better than you do, and neither does Maxwell. But he got caught by Blackard and Jellyfish, and they took him away. I followed him, and the next thing I know, Maxwell's flying out of the car and rolling down the hill. That's when I left.
5: How compassionate of you.
0: I'm going to start the elevator now. And by the time we get back to the bottom floor, you better have told me everything you know. You understand?
2: Yeah.
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0: Okay, Eugene, let's get out of here. But take it slow and easy so we don't attract attention.
4: Right. I must say, Jason, that waiting in a darkened car in the middle of the night whilst you conduct covert reconnaissance on the Harlequin Theater, which, at the moment, is full of our enemies, is, to borrow the colloquialism, hardly my idea of a good time.
0: I had to get a look at that laptop.
4: And did you?
0: Only through a window. Jellyfish was working on it in the office, moving files around.
4: Well, at least that much is verified.
0: I'll give him credit for one thing, though. He sure knows how to keep himself covered.
4: Meaning?
0: The files he was manipulating had names like Edgebiter and Bones of Wrath. I guess he has a pretty good record of what's been going on, just in case things don't work out with Blackguard.
4: Edgebiter? As in the Edgebiter Company? As in the Edgebiter Company that has led to the scandal that has led to Tom Riley's recall as mayor?
0: Uh-huh. But the point is, Richard Maxwell had pretty good reasons for wanting to get a hold of that laptop. It could clear up everything and save Tom Riley's place as mayor.
4: So, essentially, Richard was injured trying to help Mr. Riley.
0: It looks that way.
4: Perhaps someone should tell Mr. Riley.
0: Sounds like a good job for you. In the meantime, we have to figure out how to get our hands on that laptop.
4: I'm sure you're aware of the myriad problems inherent in that desire.
0: I know, Eugene.
4: Also, it will do us no good to merely see the information. For it to be truly useful, we must have a copy of it.
0: I know, Eugene.
4: But unless you have the exact name of the file you're looking for, which we don't, you'll have to copy the entire hard drive, an often prohibitively long process.
0: We won't have to copy the hard drive.
4: But how can we avoid it?
0: The laptop has an infrared data port.
4: Really? Only the latest models are so equipped. But even so, I still fail to comprehend how that can help us.
0: I have a device that will access data through an infrared port and transmit it to a receiver by high-frequency radio waves.
4: Indeed.
0: The device is small enough so that it won't be noticed, but it has to be set up in line of sight with the infrared port on the computer.
4: Which means someone will have to go inside the office and set it up.
0: Right. So the big question is, who can we get to go in there who they don't know, who hasn't had anything to do with this mess and won't draw suspicion to himself?
4: Yes, I believe I know the very fellow we seek.
1: You want me to do what?
4: Just place an infrared transmitter in the office at the Harlequin Theater, Mr. Walton.
1: Eugene, have you been reading those science fiction magazines again? Now, I warned you what they can do to your mind.
7: It's not science fiction, Bernard. Here, you see this?
1: Yeah, looks like a paperweight.
7: It is, on the outside. But inside is a device that will allow us to get some very important information off a computer in Edwin Blackard's office.
1: Uh-huh.
7: Information that could clear Tom Riley, and maybe explain what's been going on around Odyssey and Wits End.
1: You mean the vandalism and everything?
4: Precisely.
1: Well, I'm all for that, of course, but I think you guys are forgetting something.
7: What's that?
1: I was Tom Riley's campaign manager. Don't you think that'll make him a little suspicious, too?
4: Perhaps, but I believe their suspicion will be lessened considerably because you were a window washer long before you were a campaign manager.
1: What?
7: What Eugene means, Bernard, is that you haven't been involved with Tom lately, right?
1: Well, yeah. Not because I haven't wanted to. I just didn't know how I could help.
4: But now you do.
7: All you have to do is set the paperweight behind the laptop computer on the desk.
1: On the desk, huh? Well, that makes sense. Edwin Blackard's desk has so many awards and knickknacks on it, they'll never realize this is even there.
7: Exactly. The device will gather the data in the laptop and transmit it to a van down the street. We'll do the rest.
1: Yeah, but won't they know you're copying files from their computer? I mean, what if they come in and try to use it?
4: If they try to look at a file we're looking at, an error message will appear.
1: Well, then what?
4: Then they may assume that the computer has malfunctioned and shut it off. Or they may realize that somebody else is looking at their file.
7: Either way, if that happens, we're in trouble. Mm. But it's a risk we'll have to take.
1: Yeah. Well, would it help if I got everybody out of the room for a half hour or so?
7: Hmm? Can you do that?
1: Can I do that? Boys, tomorrow morning, just sit back and let the master take over.
9: It is mind-boggling, Dr. Blackett. Simply mind-boggling.
10: Let me see if I understand you correctly, Professor Bovril. You're saying that the uses of this mineral go far beyond my application.
9: I'm saying your application doesn't even begin to scratch the surface. I have inserted the mineral's chemical structure into more than 30 different formulae previously thought untenable. And, well, at least on the computer, they all work. We will have to conduct tests in the laboratory to make certain, but this mineral may very well be the most incredible discovery of the past 100 years.
10: Wonderful. Simply wonderful. First things first, though. We must have control. Then we'll be able
11: Hello? To... Hello? Anybody here? Edwin? It's me.
10: What in the world is that?
9: I don't know.
10: Excuse me.
1: No! Oh, you ought not sneak up on a fellow that way.
10: Can I help you?
1: No. I just wanted to let you know I was here, Edwin.
10: I'm not Edwin. I'm Dr. Regis Blackard, Edwin's brother.
1: Really? Well, scratch my ears and call me Sparky. If you two ain't the spitting image of each other.
10: How kind. Now, if you don't mind.
1: Say, that's right. You're the one that's running for mayor now, ain't you?
10: Yes, but at the moment, I'm very busy.
1: Well, I'm right glad to meet you. I'm a loyal voter and a hard-working citizen, and I just want to shake your hand now.
10: Well, thank you. I thank you very much, Mr.
1: Walton, Bernie Walton. I got to tell you, you made some great speeches over the last couple weeks. Great.
10: Well, it's nice of you to say so.
1: Yeah.
10: Bernie, meeting someone such as yourself is always such a unique experience.
1: No, sure.
10: Now, if you'll excuse me, Bernie, I'm really quite busy.
1: Oh, don't mind me. I'll be out of your hair in no time.
10: Out of my hair?
1: Yeah, just as soon as I wash your windows.
10: Wash my windows?
1: Well, that's what I do. Bernie Walton, window washer. Didn't Edwin tell you
10: that? No, he didn't.
1: Yeah, I come every Tuesday at 9, except past couple of weeks.
10: Well, how nice for you. Listen, Bernie, as much as I appreciate it, I don't need my windows washed.
1: Are you kidding? Of course you do. I mean, just look at them. They're dirtier than a kid in a mud puddle.
10: Well, then, I don't want my windows washed.
1: Well, no, that's not up to me.
10: I know. Yeah. It's up to me.
1: No, you'd be wrong there. That's up to Edwin.
10: Edwin?
1: Oh, he's the one that signed the contract. He's the only one that can break it.
10: Well, I'll tell him that you did a wonderful job.
1: You mean you'd lie?
10: Oh, no, of course not. Look, why don't I just go ahead and pay you, and then you can wash the windows later? Or better yet, not at all. Just consider it a bonus.
1: Oh, no, sir, I couldn't do that. Bernie Walton has never reneged on a contract in his life, and I ain't about to start now.
10: Oh, all right. All right.
1: Oh, great. Let's see. I got my bucket, squeegee, and cleaner, mask, and goggles, and I'll just start right in here.
10: The office? Oh, can't you start somewhere? Oh, good grief.
9: What in the world? What's that smell?
1: Smell? Oh, you must be my cleaner. Dirt be gone. Best stuff in the business.
9: I can't breathe.
8: It's stinging my eyes.
1: Yeah, it's pretty strong.
8: Yes.
1: That's why I wear the mask and goggles, you see. Listen, why don't you guys just go on out into the theater, and once I'm finished, wait about a half an hour, 45 minutes, and come back in.
10: Yes, all right. I've got to get out of here. Come on, Professor.
9: My computer.
1: Oh, don't worry. I cover everything up with towels and stuff first, you see? It'll be all right. You go on. I'll close the door so you won't have to smell it anymore. See you in a few. Right. All right. Take the device. Set it behind the computer on the desk. Okay. All right, guys. It's up to you now. I just hope this thing works.
7: Are you sure, Eugene?
4: Positive, Jason. I've searched through the laptop's hard drive 4 times now.
1: All right. Mission accomplished, boys. You got anything yet?
7: Nice job, Bernard, and no, we haven't. At least not what we wanted.
1: What?
4: Jason is right, Mr. Walton. The information we seek is not here.
7: There's nothing about Edgebiter or the recall or the vandalism.
4: You can see for yourself. All that is here are a batch of chemical formulae.
1: Well, what does this mean?
7: Well, either we've accessed the wrong computer.
1: Now, there was only one computer in the room.
7: Or Richard was wrong.
4: Most interesting.
7: Did you find something?
4: Nothing in our search, but I have noticed something peculiar about these chemical formulae.
7: What?
4: Well, they all seem to have a common denominator. You see, this equation here appears in every single one.
1: So?
4: Well, perhaps nothing, but I believe I've seen that equation before.
7: Eugene, I don't see how this...
4: Yes! I know where I've seen it before.
7: Where?
4: Right here. The college's lab report on the unusual mineral in the Underground Railroad tunnel.
7: What? Just whose computer have we tapped into here? Bernard, who was in the theater?
1: Well, Blackard, of course, and someone he called Professor.
7: Bovril.
4: Most interesting.
7: What is it, Eugene?
4: Well, I'd have to run tests to be certain, but in each of these formulae, the mineral appears to act as a catalyst.
1: A cata-what? Oh, what is that?
4: Well, put simply, without the mineral, none of these formulae would work, or at least they wouldn't work very well.
7: But the report says the mineral by itself is inert. Useless.
4: Inert. Of course. That's what he meant. The silent one.
1: The silent one?
4: Something Reverend Andrew told me when I was in the Imagination Station. I have a transcript here in the computer. You see? He said the locals called the mineral the silent one.
7: And the Indian word for it, ru-ka?
4: Unfortunately, that was part of the code Richard and I couldn't completely salvage.
7: Ru-ka.
4: Ruku. Ruku, of course! That's how Dad could work with it so effectively. It was right under his nose.
1: Sure, right under his nose. Now, wait a minute, Jason. It's getting so you can't tell the players without a program here. I thought Glossman was the one who wanted to get into the tunnel under Wit's End.
7: No, it's not Glossman. It never has been.
1: What?
7: It's Blackard. And I know exactly what he's after. Eugene, I need you to make several copies of the information you got from Blackard's computer.
1: Where are we going?
7: Back to Dad's house. How are those copies coming, Eugene?
4: I'm just finishing the third one.
7: Well, that's enough for now. We're almost at Dad's house. The two of you need to take the van and go watch Wit's End. Eugene, use the car phone to contact Billy. Tell him to have the Israelites surround the place.
4: With the outer fencing still up, we won't be able to get very close.
1: Well, now, I know how to get closer. There's a maintenance road leading in from the other side of the park. I use it all the time. It's pretty secluded, too. We can get in and watch without being noticed.
7: Good. Now, keep an eye out for any trucks leaving the area. Record their license plate numbers and call me.
1: What are you going to do?
7: I've got some things I need to tend to. I'll be around. Now, take off. And be careful.
1: Yeah, well, Jason, you be careful.
4: Indeed.
7: Don't worry about me. Go on now. Right. To the bat phone.
12: Odyssey Police, don't move.
7: What? What's going on here?
12: Jason Whitaker?
7: Yes. What is this?
12: Lieutenant Shaw, come with us, please.
7: Where?
12: Police station. We need to ask you a few questions.
13: Questions? About what?
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14: 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We always love hearing from you.
15: Jack?
16: Hi, Tom.
15: Doc said Richard's out of the coma.
16: Uh-huh. But he's sleeping.
15: Oh, I thought maybe he and I could have a little talk.
16: Oh, then you know.
15: Eugene told me.
16: Mm.
15: It's taken all day to sink in. I feel pretty foolish. All this time, I've refused to forgive him, and now I find out he's got this way, trying to help me. I'm responsible for this.
16: Oh, no, Tom, there's no point in compounding the problem by taking on blame that isn't yours.
15: But it is mine. If I hadn't treated Richard so

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1: 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I'm Brian Crowe. Psalm 119:28 is our verse of the day. My soul melteth for heaviness, strengthen thou me according unto thy word. That's Psalm 119, verse 28. We've got some great music on the way. Southbound, the Triumphant Quartet, Zane Adonna King, Legacy 5, and many more as we get things started tonight. Here's Endless Highway, free at last, free indeed.